looking for trouble, I'll loan you some. So just step right up if you're itching for a fight. Next thing you know, pow, out go the lights.

Good evening, Buckaroos. It's that time. It's 8:02, and it's Random Acts of Music time. You got old Buck Rooster right here on WCOM LP, Chapel Hill in Carrboro. We are a low-power 100-watt wonder, and we are so glad to be bringing you what we have to offer. And what I have to offer tonight, well, no magic word, but a magic exclamation mark tonight. Yes, all songs have an exclamation mark in the title. This, right now, is Cosmic Candy. I have to emphasize the last word so you recognize the exclamation mark.

Well, hello there, Carburians and beyond. Hope you're enjoying Random Acts of Music. You got old DJ Buck Rooster with you here. It's 8:17. It's Random Acts of Music. If you are wondering what show you're listening to, WCOMLP-FM, that is the station, 103.5 on your FM dial. But we only broadcast basically about 7 miles is our radius because we are only 100 watts. We are on low power, all-volunteer, non-profit radio station. How about that? We are algorithm-free. All music is picked by your hosts for each show. Is that not the way it should be done? 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So much information can be found there. Most definitely, you can volunteer your time or your money to keep us going. All right, I'm going to step off my soapbox and remind you that this show, we always have a theme. It's usually a magic word. Tonight, it's a magic punctuation mark, and it is the exclamation mark. Did I say that forcefully enough? Exclamation mark. All right, because all songs have words that have an exclamation mark in the title of the song. All right. We just heard "Oh, Sweet Nothing" from the Velvet Underground, "Rock Aria" from Electric Light Orchestra, "Cosmic Candy" from Captain Hammond, and we start off with a short intro, "Pow" from Mad Villain. We got a Carbura-based song to start off our next set. Then we got some Birds, some Neil Young and Crazy Horse, some Magnolia Electric Company, some Sly and the Family Stone. Who knows where after that? But just know this. It's Carbura.

All right, then. The late, great John Lennon. Instant karma. Yeah, I'm emphasizing the second word because tonight's theme is all song titles have an exclamation point in there. So bear with me. Before Mr. Lennon, we had Sylvester, Sly, and the Family Stone. Stand. That was the long version. A little extra at the end there to keep you going. Before that, Magnolia Electric Company. Oh, Grace, from an album called Josephine. Then we had Neil Young and Crazy Horse from an album called Americana, where they covered, well, just what they said, some Americana songs, if you will, like the earliest Americana songs, songs that were associated with the early part of our nation. Oh, Susanna was what they did. And before that, the Byrds, Turn, Turn, Turn, from a biblical verse. To everything there is a season, a parenthetical title. So that's a bonus track for Random Acts Music and Old Buck Rooster. Longtime listeners know of old DJ Buck Rooster's fondness for parenthetical titles. All right, I'm sorry to wax eloquent, but brings a tear to the eye. All right, we started off that set with Billy Sugarfix and Brian Risk. It's Carbura. A wonderful little humorous rap. It's 8:44. We are 44 minutes into the two-hour ride that you are taking with old DJ Buck Rooster and Random Acts of Music here on WCOM LP Chapel Hill in Carbura. Let me remind you that this show is underwritten by Buddy Kelly. Buddy wants to make you aware of the Be Loud Sophie Foundation. 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For more info, visit BeLoudSophie.org. That's Sophie with a P-H, S-O-P-H-I-E, BeLoudSophie.org. And Be Loud has an exclamation point after it. How about that? Serendipity, if you will. All right. You got your ears on. You got your head unsnapped, I hope. And you are letting the music flow over you. And you're just letting me take you wherever I feel necessary. And I feel it necessary to throw in some Yeah Yeah Yeahs, some David Bowie, some Cass McCombs, The Creation, The Clean. That's what you have ahead of you. Maybe you don't know those bands. Well, now you will. Yeah, New York.

You're probably thinking the name of that song is I'm Trying. No. Conduit for Sale. Still with the exclamation point. That's Pavement from their very first proper full album, Slanted and Enchanted. Before that, we had a fabulous band out of New Zealand, still alive and kicking, The Clean, Tally Ho. Before that, The Creation, Biff Bang Pow, Cass McCombs with Brighter, David Bowie, Oh You Pretty Things, The Yeah Yeah Yeahs with Yeah New York. And that's where we started, and that's where we are now. We have crept into the second hour of Random Acts of Music right here on WCOM LP Chapel Hill in Carrboro. 100 watts of wonderfulness, all volunteer, non-profit, yada yada. Go visit us, WCOMFM.org. Find out the history. This is my 17th year doing this, and we've been around for just a bit over that, 18 years on the air, and still surviving, and that's pretty impressive. Check us out. Donate some money if you feel so inclined, because we do rely on your donations to keep us going. And you can volunteer your time. You could have a show yourself. You can propose that. Meet our program committee, and perhaps you'd be on the air yammering away like me. But that's it. That's enough yammering. Let's continue with the music. I hope you're enjoying. It's all about the exclamation mark tonight. All songs have some word in the title that has an exclamation mark after it. Coming up, we're going to start local. Dex Romweber duo. That would be Dex and Sarah Romweber, the late Sarah, fabulous drummer, part of so many great bands around this area, most notably Let's Active, before she joined her brother for several great albums. This one from Image 13 called Blackout.

I'm a feller with a heart of gold, with the ways of a gentleman, I've been told. The kind of a feller that wouldn't even harm a flea. But if me and a certain character met, the guy that invented the cigarette, I'd murder that son of a gun in the first degree. Now, it ain't cause that I don't smoke myself, and I don't reckon they hinder your health. I've smoked them all my life, and I ain't dead yet. But nicotine slaves are all the same at a petting party or a poker game. Everything's got to stop while they have that cigarette.

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The kings and the queens, they just kept on coming round. Then I got a full and I bet it high, but my bluff didn't work on a certain guy. He just kept on a-raising and a-laying the money down. Now he'd raise me and I'd raise him. I sweated blood, I got a sink or swim. He finally called and then didn't raise the bet. I said, "Ace is full, pal, how about you?" And he said, "Well, I'll tell you in just a minute or two, but right now I just gotta have a cigarette."

0: The other night, I had a date with the cutest little girl in the 48 states, a hybrid uptown fancy little date. Now, she said she loved me, and it seemed to me that things were just about like they ought to be, so hand in hand, we strolled down Lover's Lane. She was oh so far from a chunk of ice, and our smooching party was going real nice, so help me, Hannah, I think I'd have been there yet. But I give her a kiss and a little squeeze, and she said, Tex, excuse me, please, but I just gotta have another cigarette.
1: Smoke, smoke, smoke that cigarette. 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
0: Tell St. Peter at the Golden Gate that you hate to make him wait, but you just gotta have another cigarette.

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Chicago. The Yahoos with a local flavor there, because on drums, Terry Anderson. Let's see, where did he start his career? With the Fabulous Knobs, a local legend. Then with the Woods, a local legend. And now has his own band for quite a while, Terry Anderson and the Olympic Ass-Kicking Team. And they are that, if you've ever seen them live. Also in that band, Dan Baird, formerly of the Georgia Satellites. That's him on lead vocals there. And if you are a North Carolina music aficionado, back in the day before the Woods were the Woods, they were the Woodpeckers, and Dan Baird was in the band. And then he left them to join the Georgia Satellites. How about that? Before that, we had Robin Hitchcock and the Venus Three. Well, one of those three is Peter Buck on guitar from REM. And also some background vocals from Gillian Welch and David Rawlings. Ole Tarantula is the name of that one. That's the title track of that album. Came out in 2006. Before that, Bob Dylan and the Band from 1975. Yay, Heavy and a Bottle of Bread from the Basement Tapes. Then we had Tex Williams, Smoke, Smoke, Smoke That Cigarette. Another parenthetical title. Thank you very much. Before that, Wanda Jackson, Queen of Country Rock, Hot Dog That Made Him Mad. Then we started off with Dex Ron Weber duo, Blackout. That brings us up to now. It's 9:25. 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This show, by golly, is underwritten by Buddy Kelly. Buddy Binks wants to make you aware of the Skajaja Fund. Their mission is to provide underprivileged children in Chapel Hill and Carrboro the opportunity to participate in social and educational enrichment activities, like we're talking team sports, camps, art, dance classes, school band, orchestra. For all of those things, in return for the funding received, recipients are required to pay it forward by completing a community service project. 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That's S-K-J-A-J-A fund.org. That's S-K-J-A-J-A fund. Skajaja, like it sounds there. I had to say it with an exclamation point. 9:26. Here we go. More music. All of it has exclamation points in the title. I'm asking you currently to look sharp, please.

The Beatles. Yes, from Abbey Road, Paul McCartney pen tune, and sung by Oh, Darling. Before that, NRBQ from an album called Come Back Al, as in Al Anderson, the lead vocalist and guitarist on that song, Blues Keep Away From Me. Oasis from What's the Story, Morning Glory, with Hey Now. Hoodoo Gurus, a great Australian band from the 90s, saw them live with the Bangles here in Chapel Hill many a year ago. That is the title track from their second album, Mars Needs Guitars. And then before that, Big Audio Dynamite with Sudden Impact. Started off with some Joe Jackson. Title track from that album, Look Sharp, Please. 9:50, 10 more minutes of random acts of music. I appreciate you lending your ears to me. Let's round it out with a couple of tunes going in a different direction, but they still have an exclamation point. This one's for all you birthday people. This one's called Happy Birthday.

0: 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When I'm in Chapel Hill and Carrboro, I listen to community radio, WCOM 103.5. Thank you.
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0: and welcome to Background Briefing, available 24/7 at backgroundbriefing.org. I'm Ian Masters, and today we'll examine a number of stories and issues in the news. We'll begin with outrageous sentences of demonstrators against ICE handed down by a far-right district judge in Texas, Reed O'Connor, yesterday, including 30 years for Daniel Sanchez Estrada for moving a box of anti-fascist magazines after a protest at an ICE facility. Joining us is Matt Sledge, a political reporter at The Intercept, who has written previously for The Houston Landing, The Times-Picayune, New Orleans Advocate, and The Huffington Post. We will discuss his latest article at The Intercept, Prairieland Defendant Sentenced to 30 Years in Prison for Moving a Box of Anti-Fascist Zines. Then we'll look into how the combination of fossil fuels, capitalism, colonialism is killing the planet because coal and oil generate huge profits for the owners of mines and oil companies, making it no surprise that drill baby drill Trump is killing off solar and wind because you can't own the sun or the wind. Joining us is Joss Fox, an independent filmmaker and founder and artistic director of the International WOW Company, best known as an Oscar-nominated Emmy-winning writer and director of Gaslands Part 1 and 2. His documentaries also include Awake, A Dream from Standing Rock, and The Truth Has Changed. In 2018, he created The Truth Has Changed, a solo performance which toured to over 25 cities in the U.S. and Europe, and spawned a book and a feature film adaptation. He's the host of Staying Home with Joss Fox, a nightly interview program, and his new HBO documentary, just out, is The Welcome Table. Then finally, we will question whether the nation can really celebrate its 250th birthday when the birthday party is being hijacked by Donald Trump, who is doing everything he can to destroy our democracy so that he can rule over us like a depraved Roman emperor. Joining us is Judith Levine, a Brooklyn-based journalist, essayist, and author of 5 books. Her Substack is Today in Fascism, and she has an article at The Guardian. We will discuss America's 250th birthday celebration is replacing history with toxic myth. And before we begin, with Trump having bombed 7 countries and started a war against Iran, while at home his ICE thugs terrorize and break up families, murdering American citizens in the process, the need to rid the country of the deeply unpopular Trump cacistocracy and his clown car cabinet could not be more urgent. But these crooks and criminals would do anything to stay in power as their billionaire buddies buy up the mainstream media and the mob boss intimidates Republican politicians. Only people power can beat money power, and we need all hands on deck as we continue to do our part delivering a daily public service, providing the facts and evidence to inform the majority of what they are up against and how to win back our country, our decency, and the respect of the community of nations. You can help save America's 250-year-old democracy by making a tax-deductible donation at backgroundbriefing.org/donate or at publictruthmedia.org. And thank you. And joining us now is Matt Sledge, who's a political reporter at The Intercept, who has written previously for The Houston Landing, The Times-Picayune, New Orleans Advocate, and The Huffington Post. His latest article at The Intercept is Prairieland Defendant Sentenced to 30 Years in Prison for Moving a Box of Anti-Fascist Zines. Welcome to Background Briefing, Matt Sledge.
1: Thanks so much for having me. Yeah.
0: Well, thanks for joining us. And today the Supreme Court handed down 3 more gifts to Donald Trump. One means that in Hawaii you can now carry guns onto private property against the wishes of the owner of the property. Immigrants, particularly desperate ones seeking asylum in the United States, can now be stopped at the border. And up to 400,000 Haitian and Syrian refugees who are here under protective status no longer have that protection and can be deported. And on top of that, of course, recently the Republicans gave DHS and ICE $70 billion, on top of which there's $100 billion in the kitty that they haven't even spent. And these are the same people that shot down American citizens in the streets of Minneapolis. So I think that's context, isn't it, Matt, for the additional horrors that you have written about?
1: Yeah, well, I wrote about the very stern sentences handed down by these 2 federal judges in Fort Worth, and they are certainly two of the Trump administration's favorite judges when it comes to filing cases, you know, filing civil cases. And of course, these were criminal cases, and they were kind of widely trumpeted by the Trump administration.
0: But it's extraordinary to think that we're in a situation now where if you protest against ICE and Border Patrol, you know, like people in Minneapolis did, and we all saw the video of this executions of these two American citizens, if you protest against this government's cruelty meted out by Trump and Stephen Miller, if you protest, you can end up with a 100-year sentence.
1: Yeah, I mean, these are, you know, the numbers that these folks in Texas got are really jaw-dropping. You know, the 100-year sentence was for the person convicted of attempted murder. You know, there were firearms at the protest and a local police officer was shot. But, you know, when you look at the protesters who never had a gun, who never fired a gun, they also received decades-long sentences, 50 years, 70 years. These are folks who were acquitted of crimes of violence. And then I zoomed in on one person who wasn't even there that night, who was accused of essentially obstruction of justice for moving a box of you know, anarchist zines. And he got 30 years. So even his sentence is longer than anybody who stormed the Capitol received.
0: So we're talking about a protest that took place on July the 4th, 2025, right?
1: Yeah, that's right. Outside of an ICE detention center called the Prairie Land Detention Center in Alvarado, Texas, which is about 45 minutes away from Dallas.
0: And the person that I should have mentioned, the 70-year sentence as opposed to the 100-year sentence, because the guy that did get the 100-year sentence, Song, he apparently shot a policeman in the neck, right? The rest of these people that we're talking about now and that you've written about were simply protesting. So I want to make that separation.
1: Yeah. And, you know, it was, I think, by, you know, it was a chaotic event. I think it's safe to say, you know, there had been a daytime protest earlier in the day. And then this event happened much later at night, you know, almost around 11 p.m. that night. And the protesters had brought fireworks, you know, so it for what they described as a noise demonstration. So I think it's safe to say that they had planned a more aggressive protest than the people earlier in the day had. But, it, you know, pretty much uniformly, the people who spoke at the sentencings yesterday said they'd never intended to hurt anybody. They wanted to show solidarity with the detainees inside the ICE facility.
0: And the person that you profile in your article, Matt, Daniel Sanchez Estrada, he got 30 years. And in pleading before the judge, he said, "I am a father, I am a husband, I am a teacher, a poet. I am many things, Your Honor, but I am not a terrorist." And that clearly fell on deaf ears, given U.S. District Judge Reed O'Connor is a flaming right winger appointed by George W. Bush. But his wife, Marcela Rueda, she received a 70-year sentence, longer than the other defendants, because of her alleged role in this conspiracy to commit obstruction by asking her husband, Sanchez Estrada, to move the magazines after her arrest. So he wasn't even at the demonstration. I guess the next day he moved the magazines and that got him a 30-year sentence?
1: You know, essentially, you know, I think the defense would argue that she had never even really asked him to do much of anything. You know, the comments on her recorded phone call from jail are pretty ambiguous, I think it's safe to say. Nevertheless, a jury convicted them both on these counts related to moving the box of zines. But, you know, it's a short phone call of a few minutes that essentially results in 20 years extra on her sentence and a 30-year sentence for Daniel Sanchez Estrada, who, you know, no one has accused of playing a role in planning or participation at this protest. And the really remarkable thing as well is that the, you know, kind of anarchist zines that he moved from one house to another were not actually used in the prosecution of the other defendants. So it's this kind of circular logic at play here that, you know, he has to be convicted for moving the zines, even though we aren't using the zines in the prosecution.
0: But the zines are supposedly Antifa material, right?
1: Yeah, you know, they were described by the government in a complaint against him as anti-government, anti-

0: to put somebody away for 30 years. I mean, it seems as if they were using this boogeyman of Antifa to somehow link these people who were put away for 70 years, 30 years, etc. In other words, without the boogeyman of Antifa, how would any box of any kind of magazine be sufficient to put you away for 30 years?
1: Yeah, I mean, I think I'm still trying to wrap my head around it as well. And I think you're hitting at a really important point, which the defense attorneys brought up at trial, brought up at sentencing, this guilt by association that was at play during the prosecution. You know, the prosecutors and their witnesses repeatedly featured video clips or screenshots of anarchist materials that had nothing to do with what happened on the night of July 4th at Prairie Land. And, you know, their argument was that they were trying to show the ideology that motivated people into what the government termed was an attack. But these materials, had no direct link to what happened at Prairie Land. And, you know, the government's argument against Sanchez Estrada in particular is that essentially that he thought these materials might be used against his wife, and that's why he was trying to hide the documents, and therefore that's why he could be prosecuted for moving the documents. But, you know, the real, I don't know if you want to call it irony or twist or crazy part of all of this is that the documents were not even used in the prosecution of the other defendants.
0: And didn't the other judge, Pittman, say that he wasn't going to talk about Antifa in the trial?
1: You know, that came during the very end of the trial when the defense and prosecution were haggling over jury instructions, which is a typical part of the trial process. And, you know, the judge questioned out loud whether the word Antifa even needed to be used in the jury instructions, because it didn't really have much to do with the underlying charges. He had some line, I think it was something like, you know, why does it matter whether they were Antifa or Methodist Women's Auxiliary? That doesn't matter for the charges. You know, it did wind up getting mentioned in the jury instructions, albeit briefly. But, you know, whether or not it was mentioned in the jury instructions, it was a major part of the prosecutor's arguments to the jurors in their closing statements.
0: And it sounds like it was also the reason why this district judge, Reed O'Connor, brought down this draconian sentence, because it's very rare for a judge to acknowledge that he's handing down a prison sentence for political reasons. But O'Connor did. He said, the state wants to send a message to anyone who shares a similar ideology. What ideology are we talking about? They're talking about Antifa, which is a largely invented ideology. Didn't anybody on the defense point out that the Greatest Generation, the Bands of Brothers that freed Europe from the Nazis, hundreds of thousands of whom are buried in Europe, they were Antifa?
1: They sure did. Those arguments fell on deaf ears, but, you know, I think it was brought up repeatedly at trial and later on that, you know, there's not really much to be ashamed of in being an anti-fascist.
0: So then it says a lot about Judge Reed O'Connor, doesn't it?
1: You know, I think the judge's argument would be that he's trying to send a message to people who believe that violence is acceptable to achieve political ends. But that also assumes that these folks on the night of July 4th, 2025, we're trying to use violence to achieve political ends, which, you know, they have pretty consistently said they were not. You know, they were there. One of the defendants in her sentencing statement said that it was actually a fairly festive atmosphere outside of the detention center until the police

0: showed up in response to those fireworks.
1: Was that Autumn Hill who said, when I went to protest on the night of July the 4th, it seemed more like a party to me than anything else?
0: That's exactly right. And, you know, a number of the defendants who received these decades-long sentences were gone from the scene by the time the shooting started, you know, had left essentially when the cops showed up. So, you know, we're not even present when the shooting happened.
1: And what do we know about this Benjamin Song, the shooter, I mean, who went on the lam and was arrested eventually? I mean, he's the guy that got the 100-year sentence. The rest of them are collateral damage as a result of this idiot's violence, right?
0: You can see it in different ways, for sure. Song is this they-them pronouns, is a former Marine reservist who had a lot of weapons training and, you know, brought an AR-15 to the scene. Their defense argued that they were only firing suppressive shots at the ground in response to a police officer, at least kind of pointing a weapon in the direction of fleeing protesters. I think everybody there that night wishes that gunshots had never been fired. But, you know, one thing that was fascinating throughout the trial and afterwards is that, you could see a scenario where the other defendants tried aggressively to distance themselves from Song and hope that they, you know, get some mercy because of that. And that didn't really happen here. You know, they held a joint press conference after the sentences were handed down. So they have, you know, at least the defendants who went to trial have essentially stuck with Song, while at the same time trying to distinguish their actions from Song's actions on the night of the protest.
1: So just in the last couple of minutes, how does this all tie into the National Security Presidential Memorandum 7, which criminalizes any opposition to Trump? It seems like a sort of wish list to be more aspirational than practical, but it's starting to look like it's actually being implemented.
0: Yeah, well, you know, the NSPM 7 directly name checks the Prairie Land protest, you know, as this kind of justification for a crackdown on the left, along with the killing of Charlie Kirk. And it talks about disrupting the networks of anti-fascism. And, you know, the NSPM 7, this presidential memo from Trump, came out after Prairie Land happened and after many of the defendants had already been charged. But then we saw a superseding indictment really upping the ante against these defendants, you know, accusing them of material support of terrorism. And since then, you know, we've seen more aggressive federal prosecutions or attempts at federal prosecutions. You look at what happened with the Broadview case in Illinois. And now most recently, we have these federal charges against anti-ICE protesters in Minnesota. So, you know, the playbook was really set with Prairie Land and with NSPM 7, and now it's being followed by the Justice Department.
1: Well, Matt Sledge, I appreciate you covering this. It's still shocking and, as I say, hard to get your head around the idea that people could be put away for decades for simply being at a demonstration and expressing their disgust and outrage at this government's violence against innocent people. That's what is so disgusting, and I thank you for joining us.
0: Thanks for having me.
1: And again, I'm speaking with Matt Sledge, a political reporter at The Intercept, who has written previously for The Houston Landing, The Times-Picayune, The New Orleans Advocate, and The Huffington Post. His latest article, The Intercept, is Prairie Land Defendant Sentenced to 30 Years in Prison for Moving a Box of Anti-Fascist Zines. We're going to take a brief station break back, looking into how the combination of fossil fuels, capitalism, colonialism is killing the planet, because you can't own the sun and the wind.

0: Welcome back. I'm Ian Masters, and this is Background Briefing, available 24/7 at backgroundbriefing.org. And joining us now, Josh Fox, an independent filmmaker and founder and artistic director of the international WOW Company, best known for the Oscar-nominated, Emmy-winning writer and director of Gaslands Parts 1 and 2. His documentaries also include Awake, A Dream from Standing Rock, and in 2018, he created The Truth Has Changed, a solo performance which toured to over 25 cities in the U.S. and Europe and spawned a book and a feature film adaptation. He's the host of Staying Home with Josh Fox, a nightly interview program, and his new HBO documentary just out is The Welcome Table. Welcome to Background Briefing, Josh Fox.
1: Thank you so much. It's great to be here.
0: Well, thanks for joining us, Josh. And obviously, you've been making films about climate change and the relationship of fossil fuels to climate change. But your new film, in many ways, expands beyond just climate change itself to indicate that it's sort of colonialism, capitalism is at the heart of what the fossil fuels industries are all about, in the sense that you can own oil and coal and make profits from it, but you can't own the wind and the sun.
1: Yeah.
0: And now we've learned that lesson globally from this recent war that Trump has prosecuted in the Persian Gulf, where he literally said he was going to grab Iran's oil. Yeah. If that's not colonial flashbacks, I don't know what is. So I think it's pretty stark, isn't it? Do you think that this catastrophe in the Persian Gulf might propel us further towards what's so available, and yet we're being prevented from taking advantage of the sun and the wind because of the fossil fuel lobby and its control of politicians around the world?
1: Well, I mean, I think it goes even larger than that. I mean, obviously, we have the technology to move beyond fossil fuels. We have the technology to save the world from climate change. And this has been known for decades. And the fossil fuel industry is increasingly desperate for more and more and more resources, and also for more and more hegemonic control. And, you know, as I was making The Welcome Table, which is a film about how, you know, a third of humanity is going to be displaced by climate change, that is to say, one-third of every person on the planet is going to lose their home because of the incredible, dramatic, destructive impacts of climate change. That's floods, that's fires, that's famine, that's landslides, that's extreme weather. And it's going to cause the largest mass migration in human history. And as I was exploring this across the world, across six continents, it was very obvious to me that it is the global south, you know, that is bearing the worst onslaught of climate change. And they have caused the least amount of the problem. They don't burn a lot of coal, oil, or gas compared to the global north, compared to the United States and Europe and China. The global north is benefited enormously from the development of fossil fuels, and, you know, is able to deal with, to a degree, some of the things involved with climate change. But it really became clear to me that this is the, you know, this is still the colonial system at work. That for the vast majority of time on the planet Earth, people were ruled by empires. After World War II, we saw an explosion of new nation states, but, you know, those imperial forces never really relinquished control of the global economy, and so we entered into a period where we're having military dominance, and those newborn nations that are, you know, less than 100 years old have essentially become confines for people. And what we're seeing is now walls, wars, racism, authoritarianism, the reemergence of Nazism, with figures like Elon Musk blatantly doing Nazi salutes at Republican conferences, and them hiring, you know, white supremacist forces like the Proud Boys to become this new Gestapo called ICE. So you're seeing this churning up of militarization. And yes, the blood of this all is oil and gas. And so the new film is about how do we turn all of those values around. And it looks very much to the indigenous world, to the global south as well, for the value structures that we are going to need as we approach this moment of planetary chaos, right? We need to welcome people, not throw them in jail. We need to help those in harm's way who, you know, did not cause this crisis. The crisis was caused by the billionaire class, by the oil and gas industry, by the corporate and military dominance across the world. And, you know, so it's about building tables, not walls. If you have more than you need, don't build a higher wall, build a longer table. And so the film travels all over the world and meets people who were, you know, displaced by climate change. And then we invite them all to the same table on the levee in New Orleans, the one that burst, that sunk New Orleans underwater after Hurricane Katrina. And they tell their stories to each other and instantly form an incredible community across racial lines, across sexual preference lines, class lines. And it really is a model for how we can look at this global crisis as something we have to deal with humanity, with human rights, with generosity. And it's a very moving tale of how people have survived those climate impacts.
0: And the billionaires that you mentioned, particularly Musk, of course, and Bezos, Thiel, etc., they want to they're building rocket ships to go to Mars, escape the disasters that they've caused here on this planet. And, of course, that even adds to the problem.
1: But the two worst things that you could possibly develop at this moment with respect to the climate and with respect to our humanity are AI and independent, privately owned space programs, right? These space programs are injecting black carbon directly into the stratosphere, which is the worst place you can possibly have it, right? I saw one study that said just the private space programs alone of people like Musk and Bezos and Richard Branson, will elevate the climate by 2 degrees Fahrenheit all on its own. Right. And now we have these AI data centers, which are incredible energy consumptive monstrosities that really are harming communities. They're incredibly loud. They have a lot of emissions. And that is going to cause a global energy demand off the charts. And, of course, create things that are propaganda tools, that are surveillance tools for that billionaire class. The AI that they want to develop is not something where, oh, it's so great, something is doing my laundry for me. No, they want to replace the artists, they want to replace the storytellers, they want to replace the journalists. And so they're mounting an attack on democracy and an attack on the truth and an attack on the climate that is unprecedented. And it is the normal people of the world who will lose their jobs and who will lose their homes and who will suffer, and it has to be stopped.
0: So in terms of the table, the 1,000-foot-long table on the levee in New Orleans, many of the people in your film, because of Trump and the dark whisperer Stephen Miller and the ugliness that's going on in this country in terms, of course, the point of the table is we're getting walls instead of tables. We're not welcoming. We're shutting doors. And some of the characters in your film, particularly Domenico Mimmo Lucano, the mayor of Calabria, who has invited all of these African immigrants who cross the Mediterranean. I think, I don't know, how many thousands have died? 40,000 people, I believe, have died.
1: That's the estimate.
0: Yeah, and I remember Pope Francis referring to the Mediterranean as a graveyard. But this mayor of this little impoverished town in Italy turned things around, welcomed everybody, turned a ghost town into a flourishing multicultural community. But the United States wouldn't let him come to the to celebrate your film and celebrate the welcome table, along with the Kenyans that you also profile, coming from literally what is the cradle of humanity in Kenya.
1: So, well, that example, let me just contextualize. You know, there are a lot of migrants coming from Africa towards Europe, and they're taking a very treacherous journey from Libya across the Mediterranean to try to reach Lampedusa or other Italian islands or the coast of Calabria itself or Sicily. And that is an incredibly treacherous journey. They're loading people onto these rafts, basically giant rafts, that are then sent out into the middle of the sea. And it is clear that the European Union is trying to use death as a deterrent in much the same way as the United States is using the wall as a deterrent. They've given warships to Libya, and they're calling it the Libyan Coast Guard. And the Libyan Coast Guard has been seen shooting at these rafts or trying to swamp them and drown all the people in the Mediterranean. So, yes, these boats don't have captains. They don't have ship's logs. So we don't really know how many people have died. But, yes, 40,000 is the estimate, 5,000-6,000 a year. And so we track some of the people who've survived that journey. into Italy, and you know, they're remarkable stories. One of them, Chris O'Behe, became a famous musician, an incredible asset to the culture. And Mimmo Lucano, in Calabria, a mayor of a small town called Riace, saw that his town was becoming a ghost town. There weren't enough children to keep the schools funded, and Calabria actually is the place where my family comes from. My grandmother was born there, and their chief export 100 years ago was their people. There was no work. So all across the south of Italy, much like many places in the United States, there are empty buildings, dilapidated buildings, places where people could live, and there's no one to be there. So the ivory tower that the Europeans are defending are these ghost towns that could be made alive and beautiful and vibrant by these migrants, and that's what Mimmo Lucano said. Mimmo Lucano said, nope, these people are a resource. Let's hire them. Let's give them jobs. Let's create an economy. And he did that, and he shot to global popularity. He was called a worldwide leader by Forbes magazine. And then, of course, the Italian government decided to prosecute him and put him on trial. And when we met him, he was under the possibility of a 14-year sentence.
0: And in terms of the Africans from Kenya, the cradle of humanity, which is now becoming uninhabitable, they were denied visas, were they not?
1: Well, one of the horrifying ironies of this moment is that all of humanity, we know this from the anthropological record, comes from this place called Turkana. The modern human being left Turkana 150,000 years ago, spread all across the globe, first to Australia, becoming Aboriginal culture, and then, you know, up to Europe, and then eventually across the Bering Strait to the Americas. And that place is suffering a monumental drought, a drought where people can't grow food. There's massive food insecurity in the region. I think 20 million people are suffering from food insecurity. So the cradle of civilization, the place where human beings come from, is now much like a ghost town as well, because they can't grow food. And so they're being forced to migrate. So I go to Turkana and conduct a couple of really extraordinary interviews with people who are now living with, you know, 90% of their population having moved to Uganda, to other places where they are not welcome, or they are having a much harder time, where there's wars and there's factionalism. And so we see that crisis directly being caused by the global north, by climate change. And these people don't burn any coal, oil, or gas at all. And we applied for visas for two of the subjects who are indigenous Turkana. And we got passports for them, but they were denied visas by the United States. The one Kenyan that was allowed to come was a mutual aid worker who had already had a visa that she had tried to apply for years and years previously. So she's the sole representative of Kenya at the table. But we do tell those stories. And yeah, the massive irony is that we're trying to create this global gathering, and the visa process is in the way in some ways. And at the very end of the film, we talk about how people's visas were denied. And once these people's stories are told, it's clear these are amazing human beings that are very rooted in their communities. There's absolutely no reason why they should have had a visa denied to them to come to a documentary that's being put on HBO. But yet, that is this global system. That is the American system. And Mimmo Lucano was denied entry. Some of our subjects from Brazil were denied entry. And it seemed to be rather random as to why some people were let in and some people were not. It's such chaos. And right now, of course, that is being fueled by racism, by xenophobia, by authoritarianism, and those are what the wall stands for. I mean, that's the origin of this project. When people were being, you know, separated from their families at the border, their children were being kidnapped and abused. And, you know, I thought, you know, what is the opposite of a wall? Is there anything stronger than this hatred, this xenophobia? And that's the question that drives the investigation of the film.
0: Well, let's play a clip from your new film, Josh, that's available now on HBO, The Welcome Table.
2: Well, I want to see this beautiful city.
3: 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People from every continent have been displaced by climate change.
4: 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Most of it was Irma, and then Maria took the rest.
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9: Just thinking, it's not how I go. Just brought a baby into this world.
10: Governments know this is coming.
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10: These people's stories need to be told.
11: All of a sudden, the boat capsized, and most of them could not make it. So I saved this boy, and this boy in return saved me.
12: Where is home now?
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16: I'm so proud to sit here and listen to your story. That's what unity is about.
17: We have to heal the planet. We have to be the medicine.
18: We invite you to our table. Sit with us and hear our stories.
19: Sit at the welcome table. See that beautiful city. One of these days. One of these days.
0: And that is a trailer for the film that Josh Fox has just made, and that's now on HBO, The Welcome Table. Just in the last minute then, back to the Persian Gulf and the extent to which the recent war there and the closing of the Straits of Hormuz made us realize, it should have made us all realize, the extent to which we're addicted to fossil fuels, that it's a drug, and that we really have to go cold turkey, because we recognized the economic damage that it does, that our dependency does, and that we just can't free ourselves. And as we said at the beginning, and your film makes clear, is that the reason oil and gas and coal is inflicted upon us, even though it's destroying the planet, is because you can make money out of it, and oil companies and billionaires make money out of it, but you can't own the air and you can't own the wind. And solar and wind are available cheaper. And I wanted to end on a positive note, if we could, in the sense that the lesson is clear. And how long do you think it'll take us to learn that lesson and break the grip of the fossil fuel industry?
1: We have to take back our democracy. We are not living in a democracy. We are living in a moment where unprecedented influence of oil and gas companies on our politics. The oil and gas industry gave $1 billion to Trump. Clearly, he is repaying them in wars and in destroying renewable energy. And it's a dual crisis of democracy and of the control of the oil and gas industry. And we have to take back both. And I do believe that our side is stronger. I do believe that we have more people. When we were fighting against fracking, 15 years ago, we won those battles, a lot of those battles, because we had a lot of people mobilized, and we need the same thing happening today globally. We need to mobilize against this authoritarianism and break the grip of the fossil fuel industry, but it will not work if we don't organize. And this film, The Welcome Table, I want people to watch it. I want people to use it as an organizing tool. We want to come to your towns. We want to bring our 1,000-foot-long table all across the world as a symbol of solidarity, of unity, of what it's like to build something. And, a wall on its side can be a table. We need to build tables. We need $200 billion for tables and humanitarian aid instead of giving it to ICE, which is a force of degradation and human rights violations and violence. So that's what the film is about. It's very compelling, and it's got incredible music from New Orleans as a backdrop. I hope everybody can take a look at it and be inspired by it, because it does show a positive way forward.
0: Well, Josh Fox, I thank you so much for joining us here today.
1: Thank you so much, Ian. I really appreciate it.
0: And again, I've been speaking with Josh Fox, who's an independent filmmaker and founder and artistic director of the International Wow Company, best known for the Oscar-nominated, Emmy-winning writer and director of Gaslands Part 1 and 2. His documentaries also include Awake, A Dream from Standing Rock, and The Truth Is Changed. In 2018, he created The Truth Is Changed, a solo performance which toured to over 25 cities in the United States and Europe, and spawned a book and a feature film adaptation. He's the host of Staying Home with Josh Fox, a nightly interview program, and his new HBO documentary just out is The Welcome Table. We're going to take a brief station break. We're back questioning whether the nation can celebrate its 250th birthday when the birthday party is being hijacked by Donald Trump, who is doing everything he can to destroy our democracy so that he can rule over us like a depraved Roman emperor.

0: from that grand...
1: Welcome back. I'm Ian Masters, and this is Background Briefing, available 24-7 at backgroundbriefing.org. And joining us now, Judith Levine, a Brooklyn-based journalist, essayist, and author of 5 books. Her Substack is Today in Fascism. And she has an article at The Guardian, America's 250th birthday celebration is replacing history with toxic myth. Welcome to Background Briefing, Judith Levine.
2: Thank you for having me. Hi.
1: Well, thanks for joining us. And Donald Trump's 250th anniversary of the United States, which he sort of hijacked, he's clearly a cheesy vulgarian, so one can not expect, well, already we see all the artists and performers boycotting it. But I think it's worth noting, Judith, that the 20 top companies sponsoring the Freedom 250 celebration, starting at the top, Lockheed Martin and RTX, United Health Group, Oracle, ExxonMobil, Northrop Grumman, Chevron, Palantir, etc. So to me, that says a lot. This is not a celebration for every American, but for powerful corporations, most of which are defense contractors. And we've seen what they're wrought in the Persian Gulf, and not a pretty picture. So are we to be surprised that this thing is a train wreck?
2: No, we should probably by now be not surprised by anything. That who was it who said that he was a small-fingered vulgarian? I can't remember. We should begin by saying that Freedom 250, which is the sponsor of which all of these companies you've just named are the sponsors, is a, as you said, a hijacking of the celebration, which was called America 250, which was put together by a committee 10 years ago in 2016 by the U.S. Congress to fund and organize and coordinate and promote celebrations and commemorations of our 250th anniversary of the Declaration of Independence. And then slowly, Trump, even beginning last year, moved in with his for-profit corporation or private public limited liability company called Freedom 250, which is not only sort of taken the wind from the sails of America 250, it's also siphoned off a lot of the money, both the public money and the money from private donors who can be forgiven for not understanding what's what, which is which. Is America 250 the same as Freedom 250 and so on? So all of the vulgar stuff we've seen, such as the cage fighting on the White House lawn, the July 3rd last year, kicked off the year before the centennial, semi-quincentennial. That was a big rally for Donald Trump, which he began by saying, I hate the Democrats. And this time, Freedom 250 on the 4th of July is going to have its own big celebration with flyover, you know, U.S. Army, whatever they are. And it's going to be called, according to Trump, the biggest Trump rally ever. So this is not only a commercial undertaking, it's a partisan undertaking.
1: Well, haven't we had a kind of preview with this, what's it called, the American Fair?
2: Yeah.
1: I just talked to a friend who lives on Capitol Hill. And first of all, the nation's capital has already been invaded by National Guard troops. So you've got that sort of militarism on the streets. And then above you, you've got these bombers flying over. And a lot of the states didn't show up because, you know, Trump is, he's the divider in chief, you know. Isn't this whole idea of the 250th anniversary of American democracy to celebrate its unity and durability?
2: That would be it's the idea. In fact, America 250 is having a whole lot of what they call America's block parties, and some of them are big and some are small, but they're happening in states all across the country. So, you know, they're trying their level best to do what you just said, which is to commemorate the beginning of American democracy. You could say that what Trump is doing is commemorating the end of American democracy on his watch. And each of these events also is, you know, a great celebration of Donald Trump, you know, l'état, c'est moi. So yeah, the militarization, remember last year on his birthday, June 14th, he had a big military parade, which, you know, he had seen when he was in Paris and sat next to President Macron and said, gee, this is cool. Let's have one of ours, our own, too, and ours is going to be bigger and better. It turned out it wasn't bigger and better. A lot of people didn't come. And as you said, that this it's called America's State Fair or Great State Fair. States are not coming. I presume blue states are not coming. And artists have been just dropping out of every one of Trump's celebrations. And that's happening for this 4th of July celebration in Washington as well.
1: Well, how can we celebrate somebody? This new book that's getting a lot of attention from the two New York Times reporters who seem to have somehow been a fly on the wall in some of these, even in the Situation Room, revealing all kinds of damning stuff about Trump being conned by Netanyahu into this disastrous war against the advice of every member of his cabinet, including the chairman of the Joint Chiefs. But when he invited these reporters in, you know, even though he called Maggie Haberman, Maggot Haberman, she nevertheless, and Jonathan Swan were able to sit down with him, Trump pulls out this piece of paper and says, this is from a highly regarded historian who just compared me to Adolf Hitler, Napoleon, Mao, Stalin, Alexander the Great, every mass murderer in history. And Trump is proudly feeling the glow of being admitted into this pantheon of mass murderers. And and it turns out that the great historian, the highly regarded historian that he's quoting here, turns out to be the caddy for the South African golfer Gary Player. So I think cheesy vulgarian is an understatement. This is a sick and dangerous man.
2: Yeah, sick, dangerous. I mean, when I first started my Substack today in fascism, a friend of mine said, oh, Judith, aren't you exaggerating? You know, let's not call it that. And then she wrote me about a month later and said, I guess you were right. You know, it's probably true that every one of these mass murderers is a psychopath in some way. They have, you know, you can see sort of all the symptoms that psychologists have looked at in Trump. The inability to feel empathy for anybody, this kind of terribly sensitive narcissism that would have the slightest, you know, little prick in his ego is felt as a huge, huge wound to, you know, to his himself. And he will, you know, strike back in any way he can. And, you know, so they're having, like, for instance, they have this war. It's sort of a game for him and Hegseth. You know, he seemed to really be relishing all of these bombs and other cool weapons that we have without even being able to see that there are actual people. Susie Hansen, who's a wonderful reporter, international war reporter, writing about Iran, said that Hegseth and Trump couldn't really understand that Iran is a real country with real people in it. And so, you know, in some way, Trump is real only to himself, and none of the rest of us are. You know, concepts of democracy or anything like that are way, way beyond him. But, you know, you see, like, a lot of these people were really, really nuts. You know, Idi Amin, you know, Ferdinand Marcos, they don't necessarily even have to be smart. You know, they have a certain kind of cleverness, instinctual cleverness, I guess. But he has done an immense amount of damage way faster than anybody else has. A friend of mine who lived in Russia, whose family are Russian, just in the beginning, few months into the second Trump term, said that This was like Russia in 2015. And, you know, by 2018, Russia was unlivable. Well, by, you know, 3 months later, the U.S. began to be unlivable for many people, certainly people who are living here as immigrants. So, you know, just the sheer velocity with which this is taking place is in some ways the most terrifying.
1: But how can you celebrate 250 years democracy with a leader who is doing everything in his power to destroy American democracy? He's made it clear what his priority is, to the Save America Act. He was about to sign this bipartisan bill, and the fact that there's even a bipartisan bill, the housing bill, is in itself a miracle given the polarization on Capitol Hill. But nevertheless, the Republicans and Democrats came together to help Americans, particularly low-income Americans, buy houses, which is a pretty basic need. So he then was, you know, cancels the signing of that and said no, he's going to force them into voting for the Save America Act, which is just a massive piece of election suppression and designed to disenfranchise Democrats. It's so naked, it's so obvious. This is what his priority is. So there we have the greatest insult of all. You're celebrating democracy with a guy who's doing his level best to destroy democracy?
2: To destroy the vote. But, you know, your question at the beginning of that, which is what, how can we celebrate democracy in the, when we have a president who is doing everything he can to destroy democracy? I think that the left, that the resistance writ large, is doing everything, and I would say we, I can include myself in this, can to continue to practice democracy as much as we possibly can, to not give in. I mean, I would not include necessarily the entrenched Democratic leadership in this group. We have to give them the fact that they are in the minority, and the minority can do only a certain amount, but they haven't even spoken up all that much, with some exceptions. So what can we do? We can continue to resist. We continue to protest. We can continue to sue the hell out of them. And we continue to practice, I think, those in our own communities, what we can to defend democracy. And, you know, the really valiant ways that regular people have been defending their immigrant neighbors, you know, the ways that people, I mean, I don't think that African Americans in this country are going to lie down and let their votes be suppressed. They've been through way too much, you know, to do that. And we saw that, in fact, you know, in previous elections, when many states started to make it much more difficult for people in the cities, people in poor neighborhoods, and people in communities of color to vote. People stood online for hours and hours and hours in the hot sun in order to, you know, do this most basic and really minimal thing that you can do as a participant in democracy. So to me, you know, we have to keep on insisting that we have a democracy, and this bastard is not going to steal it from us.
1: But Judith, we also have the culture, don't we? I mean, all the Trump can come up with is Kid Rock and Cash Patel's girlfriend, you know? I mean, yeah. You know, you've got people like Bruce Springsteen and others that are so powerful, particularly that amazing song that he did about Minneapolis. Yeah. Is there a possibility of a counter-Trump celebration with real celebrities?
2: You know, I don't know whether anybody has organized that. I'm not going to do it. But I imagine that there are going to be, you know, concerts, and it would be great if Bruce Springsteen and, you know, all of the other, you know, the great artists that we have of every kind of, you know, the great music that America has made. We have jazz, we have blues, we have rock and roll. I mean, we have, you know, America is, for popular culture, you know, we're still the royalty. So, yeah, that would be really great. And it is heartening to see popular culture people using the power that they have in ways that other institutions that also have power, such as big law firms and universities, have not done. So, you know, and all these comedians on television, I mean, that stuff is really powerful because people listen to it, people care about it, people feel it. You know, it's the 1960s and 70s was a time when, because of the way that the music industry was structured in those days, everybody was listening to the same music. And that was a huge part of the, you know, the various protest movements against the war, for civil rights, for feminism. And that, you know, in a more fractured way, but is still a real way. And there are still, you know, great superstars. I would say that probably 95% of them are on the right side, that is against Trump. So you're right. You know, popular culture is a hugely important way to assert our democracy, to speak up where the Trump administration is doing everything it can to suppress people's speech.
1: Well, Judith Levine, I thank you very much for joining us here today. I appreciate it.
2: Thank you. My pleasure. Take care.
1: You too. And again, I've been speaking with Judith Levine, who's a Brooklyn-based journalist, essayist, and the author of 5 books. Her Substack is Today in Fascism. And she has an article at The Guardian, America's 250th birthday celebration is replacing history with toxic myth. And this has been Background Briefing. I'm Ian Masters, and I'd like to thank producers Graham Fitzgibbon and Asher Price. And if you've missed any of today's program and would like to explore our vast archives, you can visit us at backgroundbriefing.org, where we'll include extended interviews searchable by topic, and have made it easy for you to sign up for the daily email updates that provide links to resources, articles, and books discussed on the program. 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
3: This is the Commonwealth Report, news for the public, not the powerful. You can follow us at commonwealthreport.news. Did Trump just threaten to bomb a country he says he's making peace with? We were told there was a deal. A peace deal with Iran. Done. Settled. Then Trump stood in front of reporters at the Group of Seven summit in France and blew what can only be called a temper tantrum. A reporter asked if the agreement is final. Trump said, no, it's not. And then this, quote, if I don't like it, we'll go back to dropping bombs. If he doesn't like it? If they don't behave? Like a 10-year-old threatening to flip the board the second he loses? So which is it? Do we have a deal or did he lie to us again? A 14-point agreement is supposedly set to be signed Friday, and he wasn't done. He ripped Barack Obama over the old nuclear deal and sneered that the Iranians called Obama a name we can't say on the air. When the president treats war like a toy he can throw across the room, everybody should be concerned. What's a payback squad, and why is Cash Patel paying one with your money? Dean Blundell reporting that the FBI director is now the subject of a formal congressional investigation. One official House Judiciary, unofficial House Judiciary letterhead, Congressman Jamie Raskin, accuses Cash Patel of funneling more than $1 million of our tax dollars to a handpicked crew of loyalist agents. They've got a name for them on Capitol Hill now, the Payback Squad. According to the letter, some agents pulled in as much as $8,000 every pay period on top of their salaries, allegedly blowing past the legal limits. Raskin says, quote, your office may be knowingly breaking federal law. At the same time, Patel fired decorated agents like former acting director Brian Driscoll, a Medal of Valor recipient, now suing him. Pay the loyal, fire the honest. Patel hasn't answered the charges. He's got until June 29th. This is not law enforcement. This is a protection racket with a badge. Can a president cancel a Senate hearing because he lost a vote? At 3:54 in the morning, Trump fired off a Truth Social post canceling the Senate confirmation hearing for his pick to run national intelligence, Jay Clayton. Why? He's furious that Democrats won't back FISA, the warrantless spying power that expired on June 12th. He claims, in his words, the Democrats, quote, broke the deal. So now he says he won't sign any FISA extension unless Congress also passes his Voter Suppression Act, the so-called Save America Act, which demands photo ID and gutting mail-in ballots will prevent millions of married women from voting. Here's the thing. A president has no power to cancel a Senate hearing. None. He can pout, he can post at dawn, but this is a man who thinks the government is his property and the law is whatever he posted last. Should a sitting president own a bank the government has to back? Trump's own crypto company, World Liberty Financial, co-founded with his three sons, is about to get federal banking privileges. The Office of the Comptroller of the Currency is expected to approve a national trust charter any day now. And who runs that office? Jonathan Gould, appointed by Trump. Former staffers say a rejection is all but impossible. The charter lets Trump's firm pump out its own digital coin and dodge state regulators. Trump's already reported pocketing $57 million from this thing. Senator Elizabeth Warren puts it plainly, quote, the OCC's review is a sham. Think about what this means. The president is using a federal agency he controls to hand his private business the backing of the United States government. That's not capitalism. That's a king cashing in. How do you vote for the man who helped kill Roe and has no regrets? Senator Susan Collins of Maine was asked this week whether she regrets voting to confirm Brett Kavanaugh to the Supreme Court. Kavanaugh, of course, was part of the majority that overturned Roe v. Wade and ripped the right to choose away from millions of American women. Collins says she has no regrets. She told her reporters, I do disagree with Justice Kavanaugh's vote, but she'd do it all again. Remember back in 2018, Collins looked America in the eye and promised us Kavanaugh saw Roe as settled law? She was wrong, of course, or she wasn't honest. One or the other of them was lying. Now she's in the fight for her political life, trailing Democrat Graham Platner. When a senator won't own the consequences of her own vote, the voters get to own it for her in November. Doge just cost you $1 billion and your stake. Here's where the chainsaw approach to government lands. A flesh-eating parasite called a New World screwworm has crossed into Texas for the first time in decades. They found it in a three-week-old calf near the Mexican border. The larvae burrow into living flesh and can kill an animal in a week. Last year, Elon Musk's Doge cut the program that monitored and contained this exact parasite. It cost about $15 million a year. Penny pinched. Today, the administration says it needs more than $1 billion to fight the outbreak. Congresswoman Pramila Jayapal calls it peak incompetence. Beef prices are already up more than 20% since Trump took office, and they're about to climb higher. They saved $15 million and torched $1 billion. And Doge itself cost taxpayers an estimated $165 billion. And we all pay for it at the grocery store. And that's the way it is today, Wednesday, June 17th, 2026. I'm Tom Hartman. Change starts with you. You can be calling your Democratic or Republican representatives to let them know what you think by calling 202-224-3121. It's the Capitol Switchboard. It'll get you right through to them.

0: is the Tom Hartman Program.
1: Hey, welcome to the third hour of our program. Donald Trump declares that he's canceling a Senate hearing for his DNI pick. Yeah. So in the beginning, Donald Trump had proposed that his head of the DNI be the guy who was formerly running the Bill Pulte, who was formerly running the housing department. Bill Pulte is a nepo baby. He was born a billionaire. His father owns or created this giant real estate empire. And so Trump likes to have billionaires in his cabinet. He's got 13 of them, or maybe he's just a multi-millionaire, hundreds of millions. I don't know, but he's a very rich guy. And so he puts Bill Pulte in. And what does Pulte do? He goes in a way that a lot of people assert violates the law. He goes and says, because I'm in charge of the housing agency here, I've access to everybody's mortgage documents, and let's look at Letitia James's mortgage document and see if we can find any kind of crime that she committed. Oh, look at that. She claimed two different houses as primary residence to get a tax break. That's a crime. Oh, Adam Schiff did the same thing. Turns out Bill Pulte's family did the same thing, by the way. But forget about that. They don't want you to talk about that. So he brings this to Trump and says, hey, you can go after these people. So this is a guy who's willing to break the rules, and for sure, and arguably break the law on behalf of Trump to help him get vengeance. So now Trump wants to put him in charge of the Office of the Director of National Intelligence, presumably so that he can finish the job that Tulsi Gabbard started when she went down to Georgia and seized the ballots there. I think they're getting ready to mess with this. Oh, I don't think. I know. And I don't think anybody can say that this is speculation, that they are planning to mess with the election this fall. Trump has all but said so. And that Bill Pulte is the guy to do it. And that's why he's only going to be acting until after the election. Trump said the guy's got no qualifications at all. He has no military experience. He has no intelligence experience. So you're going to make him the chief of all the spy agencies in America with access to all of this top secret information that all the spy agencies have, even though he has no background whatsoever. He's just a nepo baby, just a rich guy. And the Republicans were saying, we're a little uncomfortable with this. So Trump comes out and says, okay, in that case, let's put in Jay Clayton. Jay Clayton is actually a lawyer. Jay Clayton actually has some experience being a lawyer around national security cases. At least he has some kind of, low-level clearance. But Jay Clayton has also been willing to go after people on behalf of Donald Trump and has also said, that Trump won the 2020 election. He's willing to lie for Trump. I mean, he's just another. But Clayton, he says, he's not even going to put him in until after November because he wants Pulte to be, who wears like a Nazi stormtrooper haircut, with the shaved head on the side, the kind of Marine Corps, jarhead haircut. He says, he's going to be there until the election. And then Jay Clayton, well, the Congress is going to hold a hearing into Clayton to confirm him. And Trump is like, oh, no, you don't. Not going to do that. Because he says he's pissed off at the Democrats for holding back renewal of FISA Section 702, which is the part that says that you may spy on people who are, outside the United States without warrants and things like that. And it's been badly abused, terribly abused. So keep an eye on all this stuff. I'm not sure that there's anything specifically we can do about this other than Democrats raising hell in the Senate in particular. And raising hell and Chuck Schumer generally don't exist in the same sentence. But there are a few senators, Sheldon Whitehouse, probably the most prominent of them, Elizabeth Warren, Bernie Sanders. There's a few senators who are willing to speak up and speak out about this and raise hell about it. So keep an eye on it. Meanwhile, Trump has created this company, World Liberty Financial, where I believe this is the company that the Emiratis put $400 or $500 million into to fund this thing. And I mean, it's owned by Trump's sons and Stephen Witkoff's sons, and it's a crypto company. Trump so far has made over $3 billion on crypto, and investors and purchasers of Trump products, crypto products, investors in and purchasers of, have lost about $3 billion. So he's been fleecing the rubes. But now he wants to make it a bank, a real bank, that will qualify for, like, government bailouts if it goes down, because Donald Trump is really good at running companies into the ground. And it would be able to, quote, settle financial transactions akin to Venmo and or PayPal on the World Liberty Financial platform, through which the Trump family would receive a cut. I mean, this is how Venmo and PayPal make their money. It's how credit card companies make their money. You go to a store and you buy something with a credit card, the store pays 3%.

0: Carter couldn't do anything about it. When he finally got it back, he had to sell off part of it just to pay the debt. I mean, Reagan put his stuff in blind trust. I mean, this is every president in the modern era has put their assets in a blind trust and said, I have to got nothing. Trump actually, you know, he's right up front. Hey, help us out here. The director of the Consumer Federation of America, a woman named Cora Freyer, said that for the first time in history, a president is leaning on a bank regulator to give his private enterprise the implicit backing of the federal government. It's outrageous. Diana Henricks, a financial journalist, one of the people who really documented the Ponzi scheme that Bernie Madoff was running, she says it can imperil the entire banking system if it runs off the rails. For heaven's sake, this has to be stopped. Yeah, you think? But there's no evidence that anybody wants to stop it. In fact, even Susan Collins isn't talking about stopping it. Instead, she's defending her vote to put Pillsbury Doughboy Brett Kavanaugh on the U.S. Supreme Court. We still don't know who paid off his gambling debts. Anyhow, she's running against Graham Plattner, and he's ahead 48-45 in the polls right now. But hey, the billionaires have not yet weighed in. 100 billionaire families are donating money to Susan Collins' campaign right now and working on her behalf. And Graham Plattner is saying, I don't want billionaire money, don't want corporate money. His average donation is $26 right now. And he's leading in the polls. But he has not yet began to contend with, and you know, this is going to happen in September, October, and early November, not yet begun to contend with the hundreds of, or the tens of millions, the millions of, I mean, Maine's got a population of 1.4 million people. It's just a little tiny state. And you come in and just swamp it. I mean, we just saw this in Georgia. The guy spent, what, $100 million, some mind-boggling amount of money to become the gubernatorial candidate. And it worked.
1: This is the Tom Hartman Program.
0: I mean, in Georgia, he knocked out Ben Barnes. He knocked out the guy that both Trump and the sitting governor had

0: Welcome back. Maria in Philadelphia. Hey, Maria, what's on your mind today?
1: Hi there. So I brought this to the attention of the gentleman who answered the phone, and he's got the article open. I don't know if he sent it to you, but I don't know if you get access to Wired magazine.
0: Yeah, I do subscribe to Wired.
1: Online? Okay. So I don't know if you saw this article yesterday, and it started with somebody who is, I guess, a hacktivist that was able to find a vulnerability and I think a server for Peter Thiel's secretive Dialogue Society.
0: Yes, I read the article.
1: Did you see that?
0: Yep.
1: Uh-huh.
0: And this is like some of the real movers and shakers in the world. We had no idea. This is like they do this annual meeting. This is like the Bohemian Grove, only in mm-hmm. Peter Thiel's vision of it rather than the old Bohemian Grove vision of it.
1: Right. The Bohemian Grove thing is like, I guess, Harley Crowe and like all, and what's his name there on the Supreme Court.
0: Yeah.
1: And I think, I'm in Pennsylvania. One of the senators here has been to that, right?
0: Yeah,
1: it's
0: yeah.
1: in California.
0: I have a friend
1: right?
0: whose father is a member and took him 1 year, and it's more of an old boys club than anything else. But this mm-hmm. Peter Thiel thing, this is like whatever, you know, when people talk about the Bilderbergers, you know, this is that, you know, this is the secret yeah. society that runs the world, or at least that was the impression I got from the article at Wired.
1: Well, yes. So they're the tech freak. I call them the tech fascist freaks. They're the ones that are done. But that other thing you were talking about, they're the Wall Street fascist freaks. Mm. Oh, they're like banking freaks. These are tech fascists. Anyway,
0: yeah.
1: And they probably intersect somewhere where there's like people that are on both teams, if you want to call it that. Mm. But I think the reason why I wanted to bring this up is kind of a PSA for people that are not, that don't know about this, that don't get right. wired or aren't on Blue Sky, which is where I first saw it.
0: Right.
1: But, you know, there's also, like, they didn't even release

0: all the names yet, because the guy who wrote the article said he has to call each and every one of them to get a comment, right?
1: Right.
0: But some of the people that are on there, there's two senators that they confirmed. One of them is Ted Cruz, which I would expect. The other one is Cory Booker, which I guess I would kind of expect that too, I guess.
1: Yeah.
0: You know, it's just it's just some of the things that are really frustrating for me. Like they have these events when they do these retreats. They have these different discussion points, which I don't know if you've ever been to a retreat. I have for other things, not this, mm-hmm. obviously. Sure. I'm not a billionaire. Things like money does buy happiness, bring back nuclear, navigating World War III, battlefield technologies, how's your sex life, other talks. Build a cult. That one just like, I'm like, you know what went through my head? I can't say it on the radio.
1: Thank you.
0: and that one was moderated by the founder of the Christian networking site, Pray.com. Mm. Another one they found, build a party run by former White House national security official. I mean, the thing about this is that this is part of the problem here. When these people trying to take over the globe, trying to take over our government, sticking their dirty, disgusting fascist fingers into all of our agencies, like Palantir and these other, they're all, everything,
1: we're
0: Palantir
1: teal
0: is like in every single agency.
1: Yeah, our teal star.
0: Everyone.
1: Yeah. No, excellent.
0: So,
1: pardon me, Maria. Excellent points all. Forgive me. And it's really an article worth reading in Wired. You're spot on. Maria, I got to run. I'm out of time here. But thank you for doing such
0: thank
1: a great
0: you.
1: Job of waking people up to it. Appreciate it. It's 19 and a half minutes past the hour. I will be back with you in 60 seconds. Stay with us.

0: Tired of news that protects the powerful? 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From Los Angeles to Columbia, South Carolina, from Birmingham, Alabama to Baltimore, universal basic income programs are chalking up proof after proof of their viability. Basically, just giving people, low-income people, poor people, somewhere between $500 and $1,500 a month, no strings attached, is lifting people out of poverty, getting them back on track, getting them into solid middle-class jobs, helping their children tremendously. This works. Now, we don't have to do UBI in the United States. We're the only developed country in the world that doesn't have a national health care program. Health expenses are whacking a lot of low-income people. We're the only country, developed country in the world that doesn't have free college education. Education expenses are whacking people. There's a lot we could do. We can subsidize housing. We can subsidize food. We do that with food stamps. We could expand it. There's a lot we could do to benefit from this. There's a whole report about that over at HartmanReport.com. Check it out. Welcome back. 21 minutes past the hour. So I don't know if you caught this. It was a kind of a small story that the FBI had arrested this guy. His name is Tyson Proper, for plotting to fly an armed drone over the UFC fight on the south lawn of the White House and blow it up and kill a bunch of people. And all this kind of stuff. And when the White House, when the FBI announced that they had arrested this guy, the right-wing media and Fox News and everybody, they were like, oh, my God, it must be the leftists. Oh, it's the Democrats coming to get us. It's the left. It's the crazy. It must be Antifa. Turns out they interviewed Tyson Proper, the fellow, and the interview has leaked. And it turns out that he is a big fan of Adolf Hitler. He hates Jews. He says that he wanted to, quote, protect the United States, which is heading in the wrong direction. He, quote, believed that the United States needs to be torn down so it could be rebuilt. This attack, he said, was designed to jumpstart a revolution in the United States. By the way, that's the exact same rhetoric that Tim McVeigh used to justify bombing the Oklahoma City building back in the 1990s. It's the exact same rhetoric. It came out of this right-wing book. There have been several of them. There have been two of them that are most famous. Camp of the Saints and Turner Diaries. And this came right out of Turner Diaries. And the Turner Diaries, which is like a Bible on the hard right. What happens is the government gets taken over by black people. You have a black president. And the good white people all around the country rise up and rebel with weapons and start mass slaughter of black people. And the hero of the story at the very end, you know, he's killed a whole lot of black people and he's standing there with his gun and, you know, this is America now, it's ours, we got it back. But the thing that triggers the war, the civil war in the United States, is that the hero of the book in Turner Diaries blows up a federal building in Oklahoma City. Which is what Tim McVeigh was passing out copies of this book. And so, anyhow, this is, and then Camp of the Saints is where the whole, which is was originally written by a French guy, and is translated into English. These two books are like the bookends, the Bibles of the right wing white supremacist movement in the United States. And in Camp of the Saints, you know, it's kind of a similar story, but the main through line of that is that rich French Jews were paying to bring Algerians, who can legally, you know, Algeria used to be a French colony, and they're black, and they can legally come to France, or at least could for quite a window of time, to bring Algerians into France to populate France with black people and destroy French culture. And that has been translated into English, and now that's the basis of this whole great replacement theory that Elon Musk is running around talking about. Where now they're claiming here in the United States that, oh no, it's American Jews, it's George Soros, who was actually born in Hungary, but whatever, he's now an American. It's American Jews who are paying to replace white people with black people, or Hispanic people. Replace white people with Hispanic people. So that's who was conspiring to blow up the UFC event on the South Lawn of the White House. It was an extreme right winger who loves Adolf Hitler, hates Jews, believes in the great conspiracy theory, and is literally using the language out of the Turner Diaries. And I'll bet you did not hear about that on the news. Because for some reason, when left-wingers commit crimes, it's all over the place. When right-wingers commit crimes, nobody talks about it. I mean, you know, look at these guys who murdered the two state legislators in Minnesota. It's like a one-day story. Whereas, you know, the Republicans are still talking about Charlie Kirk getting killed. Oh, my God. You know, not to say it wasn't a bad thing. I mean, I'm totally opposed to anybody getting killed. But the way that we deal with these different politicals, I mean, I remember back in the 80s, I think it was, that Rich Bond was the guy who was the head of the Republican Party, the head of the RNC. He held the job that Michael Steele used to hold. And he came out and he said at one of the RNC events, as I recall, he said, "We've got to get the news on our side. And so we need to start yelling about left-wing bias in the media bias. And his exact phrase was, "We need to work the referees, work the refs." He said, every good basketball player and everybody, every football coach knows this is what you do. You have to work the refs. And the refs in this case are the media. So every time the media covers anything negative about a Republican or a conservative, we have to yell and scream and say, "Oh, my God, it's left-wing media bias." And what has happened after 40 years, 50 years of doing this is that the media, you know, like this story about this young man who wanted to start a revolution, a civil war. These stories just like, you know, "Oh, yeah, well, we'll mention it, but we're not going to talk much about it because we don't want to seem like we have a left-wing bias right here." Pretty amazing when you think about it. Same thing I would argue with this arrest of 15 people in Minneapolis this week. I want to go into more detail on that tomorrow. Stick around. I'll pick up your calls on the other side of the break.
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0: So what say you about all this? I'll pick up your calls right after this break.

This is the Commonwealth Report, news for the public, not the powerful. You can follow us at commonwealthreport.news. Did Trump just threaten to bomb a country he says he's making peace with? We were told there was a deal, a peace deal with Iran. Done. Settled. And Trump stood in front of reporters at the Group of Seven summit in France and blew what can only be called a temper tantrum. A reporter asked if the agreement is final. Trump said, no, it's not. And then this, quote, if I don't like it, we'll go back to dropping bombs. If he doesn't like it? If they don't behave? Like a 10-year-old threatening to flip the board the second he loses? So which is it? Do we have a deal or did he lie to us again? A 14-point agreement is supposedly set to be signed Friday, and he wasn't done. He ripped Barack Obama over the old nuclear deal and sneered that the Iranians called Obama a name we can't say on the air. When the president treats war like a toy he can throw across the room, everybody should be concerned. What's a payback squad, and why is Kash Patel paying one with your money? Dean Blundell is reporting that the FBI director is now the subject of a formal congressional investigation. One official House Judiciary, unofficial House Judiciary letterhead, Congressman Jamie Raskin, accuses Kash Patel of funneling more than $1 million of our tax dollars to a handpicked crew of loyalist agents. They've got a name for them on Capitol Hill now, the Payback Squad. According to the letter, some agents pulled in as much as $8,000 every pay period on top of their salaries, allegedly blowing past the legal limits. Raskin says, quote, your office may be knowingly breaking federal law. At the same time, Patel fired decorated agents like former acting director Brian Driscoll, a Medal of Valor recipient, now suing him. Pay the loyal, fire the honest. Patel hasn't answered the charges. He's got until June 29th. This is not law enforcement. This is a protection racket with a badge. Can a president cancel a Senate hearing because he lost a vote? At 3:54 in the morning, Trump fired off a Truth Social post canceling the Senate confirmation hearing for his pick to run national intelligence, Jay Clayton. Why? He's furious that Democrats won't back FISA, the warrantless spying power that expired on June 12th. He claims, in his words, the Democrats, quote, broke the deal. So now he says he won't sign any FISA extension unless Congress also passes his Voter Suppression Act, the so-called Save America Act, which demands photo ID and gutting mail-in ballots. Ballots will prevent millions of married women from voting. Here's the thing. A president has no power to cancel a Senate hearing. None. He can pout. He can post at dawn. But this is a man who thinks the government is his property and the law is whatever he posted last. Should a sitting president own a bank the government has to back? Trump's own crypto company, World Liberty Financial, co-founded with his three sons, is about to get federal banking privileges. The Office of the Comptroller of the Currency is expected to approve a national trust charter any day now. And who runs that office? Jonathan Gould, appointed by Trump. Former staffers say a rejection is all but impossible. The charter lets Trump's firm pump out its own digital coin and dodge state regulators. Trump's already reported pocketing $57 million from this thing. Senator Elizabeth Warren puts it plainly, quote, the OCC's review is a sham. Think about what this means. The president is using a federal agency he controls to hand his private business the backing of the United States government. That's not capitalism. That's a king cashing in. How do you vote for the man who helped kill Roe and has no regrets? Senator Susan Collins of Maine was asked this week whether she regrets voting to confirm Brett Kavanaugh to the Supreme Court. Kavanaugh, of course, was part of the majority that overturned Roe v. Wade and ripped the right to choose away from millions of American women. Collins says she has no regrets. She told her reporters, I do disagree with Justice Kavanaugh's vote, but she'd do it all again. Remember back in 2018, Collins looked America in the eye and promised us Kavanaugh saw Roe as settled law? She was wrong, of course, or she wasn't honest. One or the other of them was lying. Now she's in the fight for her political life, trailing Democrat Graham Platner. When a senator won't own the consequences of her own vote, the voters get to own it for her in November. Doge just cost you $1 billion and your stake.
Here's where the chainsaw approach to government lands. A flesh-eating parasite called a New World screwworm has crossed into Texas for the first time in decades. They found it in a three-week-old calf near the Mexican border. The larvae burrow into living flesh and can kill an animal in a week. Last year, Elon Musk's Doge cut the program that monitored and contained this exact parasite. It cost about $15 million a year. Penny pinched. Today, the administration says it needs more than $1 billion to fight the outbreak. Congresswoman Pramila Jayapal calls it peak incompetence. Beef prices are already up more than 20% since Trump took office, and they're about to climb higher. They saved $15 million and torched $1 billion. And Doge itself cost taxpayers an estimated $165 billion. And we all pay for it at the grocery store. And that's the way it is today, Wednesday, June 17th, 2026. I'm Tom Hartman. Change starts with you. You can be calling your Democratic or Republican representatives to let them know what you think by calling 202-224-3121. It's the Capitol Switchboard. It'll get you right through to them.

0: 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So have you noticed that the Republicans are pretty much not talking about a constitutional convention anymore? They used to be gung-ho to rewrite the Constitution. You know, they wanted to put corporate personhood in there. They wanted to change it so that women can't vote. They wanted to do away with the election of senators, repeal the 17th Amendment, take us back to them being appointed by the states. They had all these weird, they wanted to outlaw labor unions, all these weird ideas, but they've stopped talking about it. I mean, they're still moving forward on it, but it's not... Project 2025, for example, you know, their ultimate talking document, does not have one single mention it about a constitutional convention. Why would that be? Well, it's because the Supreme Court is doing their work for them. I mean, you know, just they have overturned Article 2. They've overturned the 1st, 4th, 9th, and 14th Amendments. They've overturned Article 1, Section 7. All the details of this whole thing are over at HartmannReport.com. You got to check it out. Welcome back. 35 minutes past the hour. Picking up your calls here. Sean in Britton, South Dakota. Hey, Sean, what's up?
1: Well, I had a campaign slogan, and then I was listening to Lily, and it helped me flesh it out a little bit better. So part of the problem with campaign slogans is that people don't really respond well to negatives, and so maybe one of your other listeners can figure out how to flip this into something more positive. But basically, it's don't be a Trump chump. Take America back from the billionaires.
0: Oh, I like that.
1: And I like it, too. I think we need to label every Republican candidate as a Trump chump. And the thing that comes to mind is in South Dakota, we're dealing with Toby Doden, who's a Trump worshiper.
0: Yeah.
1: And I would just love to see, in a debate, him go off and scream and yell and do all the Trump stuff to distract everybody. And the Democratic candidate just quietly standing by, and when there's a moment, he just kind of gives the guy a side eye and a sardonic look and says, yeah, that guy's a Trump chump.
0: Yeah, I like it. These kind of personalized slogans. I mean, Barry Goldwater had this thing, you know, in your heart, you know he's right. My dad actually had a button that said that. But the response from the Democrats was, in your guts, you know he's nuts. And it went viral. These kind of, make America great again, which Reagan used, by the way, in his reelection campaign, which is where Trump stole it from.
1: Yeah.
0: Although Charles Lindbergh used it, to support Nazism and white supremacy back in the 1930s. I love it. Don't be a Trump chump.
1: Well, I think the combination of don't be a Trump chump and take America back from the billionaires, it just reminds people they're being taken advantage of.
0: Yeah, yeah.
1: And that's important.
0: I love it. I love it. Sean, thank you. That was a great contribution to the program. Thank you. Appreciate the call.
1: You're welcome. Have a great day.
0: You too. Ben in Evanston, Illinois. Hey, Ben, what's on your mind today?
2: Tom, thanks for taking my call. I'll start with J.D. Vance. He goes along with you. You were talking about how Trump doesn't have any real friends or anybody truly close in that type of relationship.
0: Yeah.
2: And the reporting from Haberman and Swan about J.D. Vance thinking that invoking the Insurrection Act after they killed Alex Pretty was a good idea.
0: Yeah.
2: I mean, this guy is a ridiculous neophyte. He has no clue whatsoever. They were at their least popular point.
0: I don't think that's true. I think he's a raging fascist. I mean, this is what happens when oligarchy reaches the point where the people are dissatisfied with the way the government is running, and we're there now, right? Russia reached this in 2002. Hungary reached this in 2012. Egypt and Turkey both went through this. The people basically rise up. I was in the Philippines when the Philippines went through this, and in fact, I got bumped off the plane 5 days in a row by Marcos and his friends fleeing the country back in the 80s. I've seen this all over the world. I saw this down in Chile. I saw this in Peru. I was there when Fujimori was there. And in fact, the building just down the street from where I was staying got bombed. I saw it in Colombia. When people start rebelling, the oligarchy, the government, is faced with two choices. Either bend, you know, give in, say, okay, we'll give the people something and we'll back off on the oligarchy, which is what we did here in the 1890s with the Sherman Antitrust Act, and what we did with Teddy Roosevelt and William Howard Taft breaking up the big corporations, imposing an estate tax, and what FDR did in the 1930s. The Republicans ultimately went along with this stuff because they saw that the alternative was option number two, door number two, which is come down with an iron fist and crush the resistance. That is J.D. Vance's first impulse. That's what he revealed when he said we should use the Insurrection Act. And that's one damn dangerous thing.
2: Yes, and he's going on a media tour. You were just talking about how they worked the refs. He's going on a media tour with a book, and this explosive stuff just came out.
0: Yeah.
2: There's so much dissonance in how we're talking about the moment when, in reality, I mean, the Supreme Court is in a neo-Dred Scott mode where the decision about Alabama's maps was worse than the Louisiana one.
0: Yep.
2: The Alabama decision was so anti-stare decisis. It was, I mean, that they're going to, the Supreme Court will approve of the pretext for whatever, shutting down elections before the elections, after the elections. Supreme Court has said they're going to give their blessing.
0: I am concerned about that too, Ben.
2: We got to wake up. This is like 1858 type circumstances here. We talk about Nuremberg, Reconstruction. You don't get that after winning an election. You got to win a war after that.
0: Yeah, and we all know what 1858 led to, you know, what Dred Scott led to, which was the Civil War, and we don't want that.
2: Right, that's what I'm saying.
0: Yeah, I'm with you. And I'm ever since I learned that J.D. Vance was arguing that we should invoke the Insurrection Act against the people who were protesting Alex Preddy's murder and just come in and crush basically the movement. And by the way, just this week, they just arrested 15 people who were part of that movement, who were protesters in the streets.
2: As a point of optimism, I would want to just leave one more thing. The country is too big. The idea of force, it's a fantasy.
0: Yeah.
2: It's too big.
0: Yeah,
2: they don't have the people.
0: Yeah, and I think that Minnesota proved that. I think they thought that, you know, we'll take a relatively small state. I don't know the population of Minnesota. My best guess would be probably around 5 million, something like that. We'll take a relatively small state population-wise that's not, you know, connected to either coast, that doesn't have a lot of contiguous states that are super on its side. Closest you've got is Wisconsin, arguably, and Illinois. We'll take this relatively small state and we will crush it. We will just destroy it. And it didn't work. It didn't work. They, you know, their efforts were thwarted. Although I would argue that this arrest yesterday of 15 activists in Minnesota is, you know, phase two. They're not going to give up, these fascists. They are not going to give up. So
2: they started too late, though. The Minnesota charges are about trying to, I mean, the country is too big. The only way it works is if you instill fear.
0: Well, they waited too long. Well, that's the goal, is to instill fear. I mean, that's why they're going after James Comey and all these other people, is to instill fear. They want people to shut up. They want them not to be in the streets. They want them not to protest. And frankly, it's working. I mean, you know, there are reporters who are pulling punches. There are activists who are people who are deciding not to be activists. But I agree with you. They can't do it in the whole country. There's always going to be these pockets of resistance, and also they can't, as much as they're trying. I mean, now they've got control of TikTok, they've got control of Facebook, they've got control of Twitter, of, you know, of X. They're trying to get control of CNN, and we'll have control of that in probably a matter of a few weeks. But still, I don't think they can lock down enough media that they can pull this thing off. But, you know, we'll see. We will know by January. Ben, I got to run, but thank you for the call.
2: I think they're going to start ruffling up in this summer. I mean, we got to be prepared. They're going to create a better pretext before they take it to SCOTUS.
0: They're going to have their Reichstag fire. They are absolutely going to have their Reichstag fire. We just don't know what it is. Ben, thank you. Johan in Los Angeles. Hey, Johan, what's on your mind today?
3: First, to say stuff from that what you say in the end of the half hour about the media.
0: Mm-hmm.
3: It's just show the good, hide the bad, and it's mind-boggling that, you know, that all this, we have to be racist to make a name for ourselves, like Charlie Kirk. His street name is right under the All American Way in Westminster. Just south of Garden Grove and east of Long Beach. It's mind-boggling. Mm-hmm. My question to you is to Al Gore, and he's the only guy who mentioned the environment and really lift young people up where all young people protested. Would he be the only guy to turn up the voters from the last election where people didn't vote and turn the massive numbers for 2028?
0: I'm not sure I understand you, Han.
3: He's the only guy, will he be the only guy that people are waiting for to come back and lift people up?
0: Oh, I don't think anybody's expecting Al Gore to come back. Al Gore's pushing 80, isn't he? I mean, he's got to be older than I am. I don't see
3: really the only guy to turn people up and make hopeful again.
0: Yeah, I know he's done some great work around the environment, and he's woke awakened a lot of people, and you know, his movie and his book and everything, and he's still doing the tour, by the way. But I don't think there's any chance that he's going to make a political comeback or even try. I would love to see him do it, but I just don't think it's going to happen. Johan, thank you for the call. 45 minutes past. In fact, when I introduced him here in Portland and spent some time with him, he made that pretty clear. He's done with politics. 45 minutes past the hour.
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0: Taking back the mainstream media 3 hours a day, 5 days a week. We're right here. I'll be right back with your thoughts.

0: And welcome back. Phil in Salinas, California. Hey, Phil, what's on your mind today?
1: Well, you know, Tom, I've been thinking. When you fill out an employment, you know, questionnaire, and they ask you, are you Caucasian, or are you black, or are you American Indian?
0: I don't think they can ask you that on an employment application any longer, but, you know, I get your point. Where are you going with it?
1: Well, I think that the Republicans keep calling themselves Americans when they're not. They're Republicans. They should be treated as such. They're traitors.
0: How?
1: Well, they keep going along with Trump.
0: No, I don't mean how are they traitors. I mean, how do you propose that we treat Republicans?
1: I propose we treat them as traitors.
0: Which means?
1: The whole House doesn't carry out their job, doesn't function. The Senate goes along with everything Trump wants. That's giving aid and comfort.
0: Yeah. Yeah, I get it, Phil. I get it. I'm not sure I would use the same language, but you know, I understand the sentiment. I certainly do. Phil, thank you. Gar in Atlanta. Hey, Gar, what's on your mind today?
2: How you doing today, Tom?
0: Good.
2: Interesting show, but I'd like to bring up Juneteenth, which is coming up Friday.
0: Mm-hmm.
2: Hopefully you have some guests on explaining Juneteenth and what... the way I look at it is room for improvement. America has room for improvement.
0: Mm-hmm.
2: And where we've been determines where we're going. And we see where we're going now, and we've been there before. I mean, if you understand America's 250-year history, you know the significance of June 19th,
0: yeah.
2: Which is Juneteenth.
0: Yeah.
2: And hopefully... people will understand how important this holiday is. And what did Peter Thiel say? Capitalism is more important than freedom.
0: Yeah.
2: I mean, freedom is the most expensive thing in the world, and somebody's always trying to take it away from you. Thank you, Tom.
0: Yeah, thank you, Gar. That's important sentiment. And we should be looking, Sean, for Juneteenth is Friday. We, you know, do a show on it. Lori in Ocala, Florida. Hey, Lori, what's up?
3: Tom, great show today.
0: Thank you.
3: I was listening to a couple of things people were saying about branding today, and there you go, that fascism word came up again.
0: Mm-hmm.
3: And back in the, let's call it the very early 70s, I took civics. I know what fascism is, but a lot of people don't.
0: Mm-hmm.
3: I'd say our branding should be, let's get rid of Hitlerism.
0: Hmm.
3: Make America good again. Let's get rid of Hitlerism. Nobody will doubt it. Nobody will. I mean, we're not calling them, you know, horrible names like Hillary Clinton did. We're saying, let's get rid of Hitlerism and let them deny that they're Hitleristic or whatever.
0: Mm-hmm. Yeah.
3: That nobody doesn't know who Hitler was,
0: right.
3: And we're not saying you a Trump anything.
0: Yeah, this is reverse branding. I mean, basically, the Republicans branded Kamala Harris as the friend of trans people with all their advertising, and this would be branding the Republicans as the friends of Hitler. Yeah, I get it. I like that idea, Lori. I like that. Thank you. Keep thinking.
3: Thank you.
0: I like the way you think. Thank you. It's 49 minutes past the hour. Back with more of your calls in just 60 seconds. Stay with us. It's the Tom Hartman Program, the place where despair is not an option.

0: Hey, thanks so much for sharing our program and for reaching out to our stations and sponsors and letting them know that you're listening. It really means a lot to us. So MAGA Mike and the Republicans want a religious test for people running for public office. They want to know that you are sufficiently Christian to be worthy of being elected. Right. MAGA Mike is one of these seven mountain evangelicals. There are seven domains where these dominionists believe that we need to have religion completely take them over. Education, religion, family, business, government and military, arts and entertainment, and the media. Seriously. This is not what Jesus was preaching when he said, give unto Caesar what is Caesar and unto God what is God's. This is the opposite, in fact, of what Jesus was teaching. It's the opposite of Matthew 25, where Jesus said the only way to get to heaven is by feeding the hungry, healing the sick, helping the poor. This is counter-Christian, anti-Christian, in fact. In fact, I think you could say it is the Antichrist's work. There's a piece about it over at HartmanReport.com. Check it out. Welcome back. 9 minutes before the hour. Picking up your calls here. Joan in Camino Island, Washington. Hey, Joan, what's up?
1: Oh, Hi, Tom. I just wanted to tag on to the gentleman that had called in about the protests in Albania.
0: Mm-hmm.
1: A couple of days ago on MS Now, they had footage that the Albanian protesters are also at the island tearing down the barricades,
0: the barbed
1: wire. I mean, it was women with children, too. I mean, it's everybody out there.
0: They're seriously pissed.
1: That's all. Yes, they are.
0: I mean, this is sort of like, you know, if Donald Trump decided to sell the Grand Canyon to Putin. You know, and the Russians came over and put a barbed wire fence around it and said, we're going to build a resort here. I mean, that's how the people of Albania are responding.
1: Yeah. And that's all. And great show today.
0: Thank you, Joan,
1: for all you do.
0: Thanks for your kind words and thanks
1: all
0: for
1: right.
0: adding to that. Michael in Bronx, New York. Hey, Michael, what's up?
2: I want to apologize in advance for being so mad. But I heard what went down on Trump's so-called 80th birthday. Guy turns 80 and his despicable behavior reversed the digits. And that's how old he's acting, you know, more of an
0: 8-year-old. Emotionally, certainly.
2: And we got plenty of 8-year-olds that are more responsible, more respected, and more mature than his fat rump would ever hope to be. And then stunt that he pulled with that guy, Josh Hockett, you're not going to tell me, I'm not saying you, but no one's going to tell me that Trump didn't know what the hell he was doing. He certainly knew what the hell he was doing.
0: You're talking about the UFC fighter who said that Michelle Obama was a man?
2: Exactly.
0: Yeah.
2: And there was also reports that he pulled the same stunt with the same rhetoric with another female of color.
0: Hmm.
2: So, you know, given Trump's history of racism, I mean, he would say he's the least racist. I would say he's the most racist. We need to pound on that. And the fact that this is now the second time the Obamas were racially attacked within 6 months. It was just a few months ago that Trump did the AI portrait of Obama's and depicted them as apes.
0: Right, and to this day has not apologized for that either. No, you're right, Michael. This is, you know, an earlier caller referred to them as the Confederates, and this is the Confederacy back. And for the moment, they've seized control of America. And whether they're going to hold control of America and turn us into something like the old Confederacy in the late 1850s, where you can't vote unless you vote the right way, where black people and women have no rights whatsoever, where if you protest or you speak out against the government, you go to prison, you can get hanged, you can, you know, you get executed, you lose your privileges, lose your land. That was the Confederacy. The old Confederacy was a fascist state, and that's what these guys are reinventing. Michael, spot on. Thank you. Doug in Fort Collins, Colorado. Hey, Doug, what's up?
3: Hey, Tom, thanks for having me on. I'll try to make this quick. You're talking about the right-wing bias or the left-wing media.
0: Mm-hmm.
3: Well, I'm surprised I had to Google these things to find these stories. There were 200-plus adults arrested in Texas last month for kidnapping and sexually abusing over 90 children. I had to Google, it's SOTERIA, Sotera Shield 2026. Apparently, it's a real story.
0: Wow.
3: And it's like, why does this stuff not make the news? I mean, there's hundreds of kids and hundreds of adults. It happened in Alabama last month also. I hear nothing
0: well, I'm guessing that,
3: about
0: that,
3: it anymore.
0: You know, that the was the FBI involved in this? Was this a federal raid or a state raid?
3: Yes.
0: Yeah.
3: Several.
0: So if the feds were involved, probably they're not bragging about it because it just reminds everybody of Trump's the charges that Trump was raping 15 and 16 year olds. So
3: I think they would just want to normalize it.
0: Yeah, well, it might be. Yeah. It might be. I mean, there's been a lot of Republicans recently busted for this kind of stuff, too. So who knows? But, Doug, thank you. Thanks.
3: I have to go to foreign countries to get my news. Thanks, Tom, for all you do.
0: Yeah, good talking to you, Doug. Thanks. Clay in Vicksburg, Mississippi. Hey, Clay, you got the last minute. What's up? Oh, Clay, I'm so sorry. Your phone has that god-awful disease. We are changing phone companies, so let's try Don in Chicago. Clay, give us a call back tomorrow. Don in Chicago, you get the last 45 seconds. What's up?
4: Yeah, Tom, the guy that you had on there a few weeks ago who was talking about Trump when he got sued, his drawers off, and he filed bankruptcy. Now I know why he's in debt to these Russians. And one other thing, that guy Goldman, they had, when they was investigating Hunter Biden and his father, they didn't go through with a few. So he said this witness that we got, we know he gonna have information. And then they found out that this guy was a spy from Russia. That guy that Goldman or whatever his name.
0: Yeah, I gotta run, Don. But thank you, thanks for sharing that. And thanks for being with us today. We'll be back tomorrow, same time, same place. In the meantime, don't forget, democracy is not a spectator sport. It requires all of us. That includes you. So get out there, get active, tag. You're in. Have a great afternoon. Be good to yourself and the folks around you. Stay safe. Get your exercise. Eat your veggies. And out.

Good morning. This is WCOM. We are live on air preparing for our next hour. We've got a little peace and quiet this morning going out over the airwaves, so we'll be testing that for you in the next couple of moments. If you're having trouble, if you're hearing this right now, call in or send us an email. The in-house phone number is 919-246-9639, or send an email to firedog.thehearth@gmail.com, and you can help us do a little troubleshooting. Thanks. Appreciate it.

Rolling the dice. That's what we're doing here this morning at WCOM. And we roll the dice and hope that we win your listenership. It is Friday morning, June 26th, and I am so excited because I have something very exciting going on in my life. This afternoon, I'm going to go and visit some old friends. What is it? Keep the old friends. They're the gold friends. Oh, I just made a rhyme. What a coinkydink. This happens to be the Hearth Poetry Hour. And I'm your host, Emily Shearer, your resident poet, your caffeinated DJ this morning here on WCOM LP Carborough Chapel Hill. It's our public radio station. You are our public. We're so happy you've joined us here this morning. We walked into a little bit of quiet this morning. Seems like you may have enjoyed some peace and quiet over the radio waves this morning. So for the last 20 minutes or so, the music that you heard was all mine. Those were pieces that we featured either before on the Hearth Poetry Hour, or that last song that you heard was a snippet of a new album out from Houndmouth. And that song was called Don't Wanna Talk. I don't want to talk about it. Sometimes there are things going on in our lives that we just don't want to talk about until we've had time to sit with them, process, do a little bit of our own crying, raging, throwing stuff at the walls, or basking in the happy glow. And then we're ready to talk about it. So that song, if you're listening, you know who that song went out for. We've got dedications this morning. We've got poetry. We've got the rhyming world this morning. This morning, I thought I would send out a bunch of rhymes into the world. If you are not familiar with a poet, theologian, someone that we've listened to here before on the Hearth, Pedrig Otuoma, do yourself a favor and look him up. It's Patrick in Irish. Pedrig. It's P-A-D-R-A-I-G. O-Tuama. T-U-A-M-A. Couple weeks ago, I played a clip of him reciting a poem called The Facts of Life. And later that night, my husband and my good friends Ashlyn and Keith went out for a drink over at the Haw River Brewery. They make a mean blackberry mojito. Go over there this weekend and try it out. Again, they did not pay me to say that. The only person who pays me to say anything around here is Piedmont Feed and Garden. They're out on 54. They're your local garden gurus. They can help you with your chickens when it's chicken time. They can help you with your seeds when it's seed time. And right now, I believe y'all, it's about to be corn time. We planted corn in the east field, and it's coming up, and I think we're going to have some corn cobs for corn on the cob, maybe right in time for 4th of July. Did I tell you I was a little over-caffeinated this morning? I've got so much to talk about. I am just popping like popcorn. Do you remember the old show Northern Exposure? Do you remember that hottie who, I think his first name was Chris. I think the actor's first name was Chris. And he would sit behind the radio mic and wax philosophic. I remember watching that show. My gosh, was that like in the late 80s, mid 90s? And thinking, how does he find enough to talk about? Someday I wish I could be him. Well, be careful what you wish for. So I'm Emily Shearer. I'm your host here at the Hearth Poetry Hour. And I hope you'll be joining me for the second hour of Second Breakfast. This morning, we have a segment that I call We Ride at Dawn. It airs on the fifth Friday of the month. It's when we talk about all things. I say this one's for the girls. It's when we talk about all things that interest women's health, women's brain health, mothering, parenting, and a little bit of witchcraft. So in the second hour today, we're going to be focusing on the summer solstice, which was last weekend. But we are
as long as we're in the season of summer, we're in the season of summer solstice. We're enjoying the long summer evenings. Of course, the heat in the middle of the day, but also the slower pace, the sound of the cicadas. We're going to hear from a piece by Margaret Rinkle about the song of summer and the song of the cicadas, especially for my sister Sarah listening over in Durham, North Carolina. I really appreciate all my local listeners and all my listeners who are streaming. If you want to do a radio DJ a solid, please share this to your friends. Of course, you're here. Otherwise, you wouldn't be hearing my plug. It's a plug. If you have a second, text a friend. Go on Instagram and give us a follow. If you're on Facebook, you can find us. A tag on Facebook at WCOM. And I would really love for you to pass this along. Let your friends know that you have found a radio program dedicated to poetry. And then we have Second Breakfast dedicated to books and music and news for Gen Z by Gen Z. We just got a lot going on here on Friday mornings. And if you're looking for somebody to sponsor, you found it. Look no further. I'm looking for Carrboro community sponsors who would like to become a part of this program. Also, later in the hour, I'm going to be giving another ask. Women for Women International is a resource that I have found and believed in and would like to match. So if you're interested in contributing, I'm going to talk more about that. Earlier this week here on WCOM on a special report program, we had a really intense and revelatory segment called Lost Science, a WCOM 103.5 FM discussion on the dismantling of American biomedical research. It was moderated by Larry Solomon. You know him here. He's one of our regulars. And he gathered together a panel of former NIH employees, of which he is one. And I got to sit in on that conversation, and it was riveting. It was disgusting. It was a revelation in truly the undermining of research that funds and supports 99% of the medications that are not only going out and helping and healing folks in this country, but all over the world. The NIH was heading up research. This is just one of the statistics I learned on Tuesday's program. For 99% of the medications that were being researched and put out on the market, safely put out on the market, all of that got swept away. If you want to know more, you can find that segment. It is up on our WCOM website, and all you have to do is click on it and listen at any time you like. That's a special feature. We're hoping to create that feature for more of our programming here, but we just felt like that segment itself was so important. We wanted to make it available to everybody. So please go and listen to that or share that with friends who were affected by the cuts, and actually, that's everybody. So moving on with our announcements before we get down into the world of rhyme. In August, one of the shows that I'm going to be putting together on the Hearth Poetry Hour is called Why I Write Poetry. Major Jackson wrote a poem called Why I Write Poetry, and I could just read that poem over and over and over. I'm not going to read it to you now. I'm going to save it for the show in August. But I am inviting all of you poets out there, all of you wannabe poets, all of you one-line poets, maybe you wake up in the morning and you just are possessed by a line and you don't even know where it came from. Well, that's how the majority of my poems get started. So you don't even think of yourself as a poet, but you are, even if you just have one line. Please send me your reasons for why you write poetry. And I'm going to put it all together and do something that's called a canto.
which is lines made of everybody else's lines and make one big poem. So please, here is your prompt for this week and looking forward a couple of months. Why I write poetry. Write that at the top of your paper and then write down why you write poetry and then send it to me in an email. I'm Emily Shearer. That's S-H-E-A-R-E-R. And the email address here at The Hearth is firedog.thehearth@gmail.com. Why I write poetry. So why I write poetry? Okay, we're talking about me here. Back to me and my caffeinated anticipatory self. Got a lot going on. So excited to have Dylan Ducat here in the office at WCOM. She's got a lot going on preparing all of our social media for our fellow DJs. So DJs, if you're out there listening, don't forget Dylan's in the office this morning. You can stop by. We've got that going on. We've got World Cup going on. Who won last night? I don't know. So if it's a sore spot, I'm sorry to have brought it up. But I think the U.S. played a late game last night. I don't know if we won. Go soccer. Go ole. Right? That's the soccer cheer. Ole, ole. We've also got... Oh, yeah. Back to why I write poetry. I have a question for you. I've got my phone lines open. 919-246-9639. I've got my email open, firedog.thehearth@gmail.com. I have a question for my writers and my writing teachers out there. What is the term for using the same word in two different senses? Now, I'm not talking about homophones or homonyms. I always get those two mixed up, but that's not what I'm looking for here. Here's what I'm looking for. There's a song, you've heard it 1,000 times, and I'm going to make it 1,001. I'm going to play it for you in just a second. Noah Kahan is coming to the Raleigh area. Sorry, folks, if you don't have your tickets already, they are sold out. Believe me, I checked. I was prepared to, like, scrape out every dime from the bottom of my savings account to buy myself a bazillion-dollar ticket to go see Noah Kahan. I think Gigi Perez is opening for him in Raleigh, and she's so cool to listen to. But anyway, this song, Stick Season, this was one of his first biggies to come out, and I want to play it for you, but I want you to listen carefully. Listen more carefully than you've ever listened before, because in this song, there is the lyric, I'm split in half, but that'll have to do. That's what I'm talking about. That's why I write poetry.

Yeah. How was that? Did you hear what I was talking about? Split in half, but that'll have to do. My English teachers out there, Donna Macaroni, are you listening? Raquel Harris, are you out there? What is that term? I just love it. That is why I write poetry. I've already heard from one of our loyal listeners up in Fairfax, Virginia, which is where I'm headed this afternoon. She understood the assignment. Thank you, Kristen Townsend. I love your answer. I'm not going to share it here because I'm going to put it in the August show. Thank you very much. Why I write poetry. So back to Pedric Otuoma. He is this soulful thinking Irish poet. I guess that's pretty redundant, right? All Irish poets are soulful and thinking. And he puts out, he used to be on the On Being. He used to be in the On Being family. He's still very much in the family, but he also does his own separate thing. So remember Krista Tippett's program on NPR, where she explored the intersection of faith and the intellect and writing and creativity. Just a brilliant thinker and interviewer. And I spent more time with her on long walks down the canal with my dogs than I think I did with anybody else. So thanks to Krista. And she partnered with Pedric Otuoma. And now, excuse me, I did not want to cough into the microphone. He has his own thing, which is a newsletter, a book out of poetry to come to in hard times. And in one of his newsletters recently, he featured The World of Rhyme. And he says this, "It's good to be talking with each other, friends. It keeps the heart warm while much else ends." Can you think of a better quote to use on the hearth, Poetry Hour? Why do we call this the hearth? Well, if you look at the word hearth, you see the words here, art, heart, and earth. We hear poetry, we feel it in the heart. It is an art, and we celebrate the earth every time we stop, write, and listen to poetry. It's good to be talking with each other, friends. It keeps the heart warm while much else ends. And in that newsletter where he featured rhyme and sort of the play in rhyme, a lot of modern poetry eschews rhyme, and he kind of is bringing it back. He is highlighting those poets who are bringing it back, where it never really went away to begin with. And he says, make sure to check out the poems of these lists of folks. And so it gave me the opportunity to go out and explore some of the poetry of those poets that I was not familiar with. The first one is Dorothy Leonard. You know what? I take that back. I'm ahead of myself. Dorothy Leonard was not in, I did not find her through Pedric Otuoma's list. I found her through a book that I got in the library right next door. WCOM is housed in the Fishbowl Studio of the Drakeford Library Complex over here in Carrboro, which is right next door to the Orange County Southern Branch of the Public Library. And I was in there yesterday afternoon availing myself of their collection. It might be small.

0: but it is carefully curated and a lovely place to spend the afternoon. And I found an anthology of poems from the Atlantic over the years. So I found this poem by Dorothy Leonard in a collection of poetry first published in the Atlantic. It's called Beauty is Gathered Like the Rain on Hills. So I want to share it with you this morning in celebration of the rain that we finally got. Last week we had Anna Lewis in here with Gary Phillips. Was that just last week? And I had used one of her Ghazals as a rain dance poem, and it brought the rain. I would love to see some more rain. I feel like if we can just keep reading poetry about rain, maybe we'll get more. Listen to the rhymes. Beauty is gathered like the rain on hills, here sinking into reservoirs of moss, whose beryl stars are guardians of loss. And there a cowslip hidden pool it fills, or if uncisterned by the earth, it spills in thin cascades where staircased ledges cross a lonely hill road. Careless cold winds toss its spray on granite fields that no man tills. Diminish as it may or disappear from barren pastures, beauty cannot fail while there are crevices to drink its dew, following down like springs in shale or vanished old sea sand. It filters through lost literals of dream and issues clear. It's a little bit like Blake, right? What is beauty? And this poem is just such a paean to beauty. It did have some vocabulary that I needed to stop and look up. So I wanted to share with you some of these words that I learned, and then I'll go back and read it for you again. Maybe that'll crack open your understanding of the poem a little bit more. Sometimes with rhyme, a masterful poet is not forcing the lines to rhyme. The rhyme keeps the natural rhythm and opens the poem up a little bit more. But sometimes it is hard to find the meat in the poem, especially when you're just listening to it. Maybe you're driving in your car. Maybe you're like, you know, I just did not catch that. I'm going to need to stop and pull over, close my eyes for a second and listen again. I got you. I'll read it for you again. But let me first tell you, this was interesting. The third line is, we're talking about the rain on hills sinks into reservoirs of moss whose beryl stars, that's B-E-R-Y-L. I was not familiar with that word. I looked it up and I had a lot of trouble figuring out the meaning here because beryl is a mineral. It's a rare mineral. And when mined and used in jewelry, it creates this patterning that looks like asterisks. It says that one of the definitions that I found was beryl is a gemstone with patterns forming mesmerizing star shapes of light reflecting across its surface, a phenomenon known as asterism, like asterisks, asterism. I mean, I want to write a whole poem just about the word asterism. So the beryl stars are guardians of loss. I think that's the raindrops that collect in the moss. And when the sunlight hits them, it creates those star refracted asterisk like patterns. Now there's an image. Isn't that beautiful? And then in the last line, that word, as you hear me read the poem, you may have thought it was literal. Like when we say literally, you know, an actual book definition of a term, literal, but it's not. It's literal, L-I-T-T-O-R-A-L. This also was a new word for me. It's an adjective of or relating to the shore of a lake, sea, or ocean. All right, let's listen again. Beauty is gathered like the rain on hills by Dorothy Leonard. Beauty is gathered like the rain on hills, here sinking into reservoirs of moss, whose beryl stars are guardians of loss. And there a cowslip hidden pool it fills, or if uncisterned by the earth, it spills in thin cascades where staircased ledges cross a lonely hill road. Careless, cold winds toss its spray on granite fields that no man tills. Diminish as it may or disappear from barren pastures, beauty cannot fail. While there are crevices to drink its dew, following down like springs in shale or vanished old sea sand, it filters through lost literals of dream and issues clear. I did get tongue-tied on that last line, that alliterative last line, lost literals. Oh my goodness, that's a lot of L sounds. So we don't break down a lot of our poems here. I mean, we could spend an entire hour on one poem. There are lots of podcasts out there that take one poem and analyze it for you and do what I call break it open for you. I hope I'm going to get this right. I think there's one called Of Poetry. Somebody fact check that for me. My tongue is tied this morning. I think it's Of Poetry is a podcast that does such a thing as like they have two moderators and they'll take one poem and just really break it down line by line, tell you more about the assonance and consonants and the rhyme style and the internal rhyme and all of that. We don't do a lot of that here, but I have been reading a little bit more about the effectiveness of alliteration, and I love alliteration. I use alliteration in my sentence structures in my fiction. And Maggie Smith says, you got to break that up a little bit. So I think that what happened just now when I said alliteration in the last line of the lost literals, that was just a little bit overly alliterated. So if you're trying to write a poem, if you're working on your Why I Write Poetry poem for me, try out some alliteration, but not every single word starting with the same consonant. Break that up a little bit. So last week with Anna Lewis and Gary Phillips, we talked about the ghazal, or perhaps it's pronounced hazal. And I learned more about it by reading this expose, I suppose, about a poem titled Ghazal by Mimi Kalvadi. A ghazal is a tribute poem. It's an old Persian form written in self-contained couplets with a monorhyme where the words are repeated. And then the last line is usually a play on the poet's name. So I had been working on a ghazal of my own, and I'm going to read it for you. It's still a draft, but I'm going to share it with you. But first, let's listen to Mimi Katali read her poem titled Ghazal.
1: Ghazals are an old Persian form, and they're written in self-contained couplets with a monorhyme, sometimes one or two or three word repeated phrase like a refrain. And the last couplet is the signature couplet in which the writer has to refer to themselves by name or pseudonym or using some kind of wordplay on their name. Ghazal. If I am the grass and you the breeze, blow through me. If I am the rose and you the bird, then woo me. If you are the rhyme and I the refrain, don't hang on my lips. Come, and I'll come too when you cue me. If yours is the iron fist in the velvet glove, when the arrow flies, the heart is pierced. Tattoo me. If mine is the venomous tongue, the serpent's tail, charmer, use your charm, weave a spell and subdue me. If I am the laurel leaf in your crown, you are the arms around my bark, arms that never knew me. Oh, would that I were bark, so old and still in leaf, and you dropping in my shade, dew to bedew me. What shape should I take to marry your own? Have you hawk to my shadow, moth to my flame, pursue me? If I rise in the east, as you die in the west, die for my sake, my love, every night renew me. If, when it ends, we are just good friends, be my friend, muse, lover and guide, Shams-ed-Din to my Rumi. Be heaven and earth to me, and I'll be twice the me I am, if only half the world you are to me.
0: And I'll be twice the me I am. See how she did that? Oh, that's brilliant. Because her name is Mimi. I'll be twice the me I am. Beautiful. And how did you like the sound of her voice? I could listen to her. What did I say about Silas House? I could listen to him read a grocery list. I could listen to Mimi Katali read directions for scrubbing my bathtub if it was in that accent. All right, so this is Pale Comparison to famous poet featured by Pedro Gotuama in his newsletter. That was Mimi Katali from The Meanest Flower, published by Carcanet in 2006, used by permission of the author and the publisher. This is my effort at a draft of a ghazal. I was gifted this incredible print by a graduating senior from Carborough High School. Her name is Penelope Tovar. Watch for her. She's a writer and an artist, and she gave me a print she had made of a horse, and it was very haunting. And I've had this image of this ghost horse in my head, and the poems have just been pouring forth about ghost horse. So this is my attempt at a ghazal. All my horses are ghosts. Call my horses like ghosts. Yet I love them the most. Call of horses like ghosts. Welcome life, says the host. Accommodate ghosts. No bother the cost, fetes and feasts for the ghosts. Slancha, chin-chin, sante, prost. Raise a glass to the ghosts. Let's all drink a toast. Someday we'll be ghosts. All my horses are ghosts. Well, not all, but almost. I won't muzzle my ghosts. Rather, huzzle my ghosts. Rain, waters, fall on my horses. Oh, the thrall of horses. Oh, the pall of ghosts. So what you need to know, every time I announce, I'm your host, Emily Shearer, I should be saying, I'm your host, Emily Waters Shearer. That's my maiden name and a name I'm very proud of and a name that identifies me. So I tried that line, rain, waters, fall on my horses. How do you think I did? I'll take your feedback. I'd love to hear it. Right now, let's hear a song by the Indigo Girls, Feed and Water the Horses.

you. Wow. I mean, what a tribute to horses. Nicole Brown is like, she's the beauty queen of poets. Her spirit is so beautiful, and she's also just physically beautiful. Check her out, Nicole Brown. That's Nicole with a K. She has a poem that starts, "We may not deserve you," and it's all about animals. She has a whole book of poems. I think it's called The God of... Oh, what's it called? It's not The God of Small Things. That's somebody else. That's a novel. I can't remember the name of her book right now, but it has something to do with the gods of animals or the gods that are within animals. And almost every poem is just about how we just don't deserve these spirits of animals, and particularly the horses. And I have just been obsessed. We live on a property that is had a former was former horse ground. In fact, we met some folks at one point when we had first moved back to Chapel Hill who told us that their granddaddy used to hay our fields. I love that. I love having any type of connection to the history of this town. And so there's a former horse stable on our property, and you can see sort of remnants of the corners of where the horse fences used to be. Maybe that's why I've been writing about ghost horses. Maybe the ghosts of horses that used to live out on Dairyland Road have been permeating my poetry headspace. And if you're interested in reading more poetry about horses, I suggest you turn to Joy Harjo. A long time ago on this show, can you believe that this is episode 38 of this show? A long time ago on this show, I read the bulk of a poem, not the whole thing, but almost the whole thing, a poem called She Had Some Horses by Joy Harjo. So I won't repeat that here, but it is long. But if you're interested in more poetry about horses, I suggest you look that one up. I'm going to go ahead and read to you another one that I've been toying with and working with. The last 20 pages of my journal are filled with horse poems. And earlier this week, I had an experience that led me to really think and reflect about my ministry. And there's someone in my community, in my midst, who needed some support. And the support that I was able to give her felt like a small thing coming from me, but she was able to tell me in her language. Literally, we speak different languages, but we manage to understand each other. Oh my gosh, I'm not fluent in Spanish by any stretch, but I can understand a lot more than I can. My receptive is a lot better than my expressive in Spanish. And she's about the same where I'm at with her English and her Spanish. So she was able to communicate to me in Spanish, and I was able to understand how what I had done for her and for her family, how that was received. And to me, it was a small effort, but to her, it meant everything. And the reason why I tell you that little story is to just reinforce that what you're doing out there matters. The impact that you are making out there matters. Whatever is your ministry, make it your ministry. To minister to humans, to receive with open palm what they come with, what they're giving, how they're mourning, laying down in the pastures of their long days, all the weights they cannot measure, all the debts no loans can pay. To minister to horses, one needs the same and hay. To minister to horses, carry water to their troughs. Count with steady hands the full measure of their truths. To watch them, witness, know their needs. One eye on the grasses, one eye on belief. To minister to ghosts, one needs the same and grief. That was by me. That was, once again, a little draft I've been working on about these ghost horses that seem to occupy the fields of my poetry headspace. So let's change it up a little bit. Been a little serious around here, talk about ghosts and
Well, horses can be playful and serious too, but metaphorically serious. Back to Padre Gotama, who, what was his line? We're gathering around with rhyme, my friends. It's good to be talking with each other, friends. It keeps the heart warm while much else ends. So Otama led me to the poetry of Don Patterson. Don Patterson is a Scottish poet, and I really looked for a recording of him reading this poem because I think it would be so much more fun to hear it in his Scottish accent. If you can find it, let me know, because I couldn't find it. But this one came from Poetry Magazine, published in September 2009, and it's called Why Do You Stay Up So Late by Don Patterson, and the epigraph says for Russ. And Patterson, let's see, the write-up says, Don Patterson is one of the few poets writing today whose work combines postmodern playfulness with a sense of yearning for the transcendental. Doesn't he sound like my kind of guy? He's my kind of guy. I hope he's your kind of guy. Why do you stay up so late for Russ? I'll tell you if you really want to know. Remember that day you lost 2 years ago at the rock pool where you sat and played the jeweler with all those stones you'd stolen from the shore? Most of them went dark and nothing more. But sometimes one would blink the secret color it had locked up somewhere in its stony sleep. This is how you knew the ones to keep. So I collect the dull things of the day in which I see some possibility, but which are dead and which have the surprise I don't know. And I've no pool to help me tell, so I look at them and look at them until one thing makes a mirror in my eyes. Then I paint it with the tear to make it bright. This is why I sit up through the night. Wow. Isn't that fun? So the story I'm writing in my head is that Patterson had this friend named Russ who collected a bunch of stones and washed them in a rock pool and then was able to discern the ones that held, what does it say, that would blink the secret color it had locked up somewhere in its stony sleep. This is how you knew the ones to keep. So do you ever collect rocks or stones at the beach or down by the creek, or you're playing with your kids and you reach down and you pick up a handful of stones? I do. I'm a little penguin. I think, isn't that a trait that penguins do? They pick up little pebbles. This is true. I read this and see, I don't waste time on Instagram. I learn things. I read this on Instagram. This habit that we all have of sending our friends little memes and funny little blips on social media without even any comment. It's called pebbling. And it comes from penguins who pick up shiny things and then just drop them at the feet of their mates and friends. So all throughout the day, if you are picking up just funny little jokes or little visual funnies that you see or that you're forwarding to another friend or to your friend group on the group chat, it's called pebbling, and you're doing something that's mimicking nature and celebrating earth and joy. It's a form of poetry. That's not a stretch to say. That's a form of poetry. So I think I do that. I pebble with jokes and puns that I hear and memes that I see and poems that I like to drop along at the feet of my friends and my WCOM listeners. And so I think that this friend, Russ, was pebbling. He was picking up the stones he'd stolen from the shore and inspecting them. And then this poet, Patterson, he makes of that the metaphor about sifting through one's thoughts discarding the ones that don't really hold that shiny color, and then examining and going back over and over and over, sort of like the beryl stars painted in the moss, right? That's where we find the beauty in the gem-like patterns of the daily activities.
Wow, we're getting really deep into it. I told you that was a playful, not serious poem, but I had to go there. Let's really lighten it up. Jack Prelutsky is a fun guy. I wish he was a guest here on the show. I knew that I wanted to find some poetry from him to bring to you today on World Rhyme Day. Oh, by the way, that is not a national holiday. I just made that up. We're exploring the world of rhyme today on the hearth. It's not actually World Rhyme Day. Just like a couple weeks ago when I did the poetry inspired by Taylor Swift, it wasn't actually Taylor Swift Day. It was just the day. Well, anyway, you get what I'm saying. And Dr. J, I'll see if I can find a recording of that show and send it to you. This one is Jack Prelutsky, and what a fun guy. And he wrote a poem called Bleezer's Ice Cream. So Prelutsky is like the lesser known version of Shel Silverstein. I mean, I could read Shel Silverstein poems all day when we're talking about playful rhyme. So if you love that and you have people in your life who would love playful rhyme, go find, of course, there's Where the Sidewalk Ends and the follow-up book to that. But then find Ronnie Babbitt. Oh my God, that's hilarious. It's laugh out loud children's poetry. If you need a good laugh, find Ronnie Babbitt by Shel Silverstein. Shel Silverstein. Whew. Bleezer's Ice Cream by Jack Prelutsky. I am Ebenezer Bleezer. I run Bleezer's Ice Cream Store. 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Cauliflower, oh my God. Onion dumpling double dip, turnip truffle triple flip, garlic, gumbo, gravy, guava, and lentil, lemon, liver, lava. Oh, that's got to be the worst one. Two more. Orange, olive, bagel, beet, watermelon, waffle, wheat. I am Ebenezer Bleezer. I run Bleezer's Ice Cream Store. Taste a flavor from my freezer. You will surely ask for more. Ah. Anybody craving ice cream? That poem came from The New Kid on the Block, published by Green Willow in 1984. How fun. Okay, if you want to extend your challenge, remember the prompt at the top of the hour, and we're getting down to the bottom of the hour. I've got two more poems to share with you today. The prompt at the top of the hour was to write to me, filling in the sentence, why I write poetry, by writing a poem explaining why you write poetry. If you want to extend the prompt, write a list of soups. Yeah, I just thought of that. Instead of a list of ice cream flavors, because that was Jack Prelutsky's game, write a list of soups that you can come up with that are disgusting or hilarious or rhyming or silly. Ask the kids in your life for help. If you don't want to do soup, I don't care. Do paint colors. Do dog names. Do flowers in the garden. And make it silly and playful and tongue twister. I'd like to give myself a hand for being able to pull off that poem without tripping all over myself. Let's end with two more silly children's poems, but don't we all need silly in our lives, adults and kids? Tight Ship
I'm stuck inside my rocket ship that's cruising to the moon. There's barely room to stretch my legs. I need to get there soon. I've been confined for 3 whole days inside this tiny place. I thought that as an astronaut, I'd have a lot more space. Ha ha, I need a hat trick, laugh track recording. And the final poem today on the world of rhyme here on the Hearth Poetry Hour is called Space Reviews. An alien was looking for a place to stop and rest. He checked out all the space reviews to see which rock was best. He'd heard about the planet Earth, which wasn't very far, but opted not to go there since it only got 1 star. Well, friends, may you be well. May you write well. May all your demons go back to hell. Thank you for joining me on the Hearth Poetry Hour. This is Emily Shearer, and I am signing off for this hour on WCOM. Please join me in the next hour. Take a break, go get your coffee, and join me back again for second breakfast in 5 minutes. See you then.

0: That was the head and the heart singing another story. Everybody has another story, right? Everybody's got another story. And I am so happy to welcome you back. This is Second Breakfast. I'm in the studio here this morning at WCOM LP. It's Carrboro Chapel Hill Community Radio. Everybody has a spot at the table here on our radio. And this morning on Second Breakfast, we're welcoming in a surprise guest who's going to be showing up to do some new content for you. I'm so excited about it. It's called Good News. Everybody has another story and everybody needs some good news. So in a minute, we're going to hear from Joy, my new friend. She's going to be sharing with us what it is that Good News will be all about. You're listening to Second Breakfast. Second Breakfast is the second hour hosted by me, yours truly. I'm Emily Shearer, your host of the Hearth Poetry Hour and Second Breakfast. Second Breakfast is split down into a couple different segments. And on the fifth Friday of every month, we do a segment called We Ride at Dawn. The tagline for We Ride at Dawn says, this one's for the girls. So we do a lot of talk about women's health, women's brain health, parenting, mothering, community, ministering. Just last hour on the Hearth program, I read a poem about ministering. And so on Second Breakfast, We Ride at Dawn, we talk about all of those issues that pertain to everybody, but especially for the girls. And today, I was hoping to bring to you a guest from over in Durham, Erin Harker, who heads up Magic Makers. She is just this super cool, wise woman over there who's up to a lot of good. Her sister had to have a medical procedure today, so join me in wishing her sister well and sending good vibes. And we are a training facility. Do y'all watch The Pit? You know, The Pit is a training hospital. They make no bones about it. I'm going to share with you right now, we are a training facility here at WCOM. We are training our DJs, and right now we are live hands-on training. And so we're just going to try to see what's going on here with some headphones and some equipment. How's it going over there, Joy?
1: Beautiful.
0: Welcome. You didn't know you were going to be on the air this morning. You are live. Your mic is hot.
1: Did not thought I would be training.
0: Well, you are. You are in the hot seat. You are training hands-on, getting your hands in the fire. Welcome, welcome. Would you like to introduce yourself?
1: About 20 years ago, I had a show here called Readings with Joy Javits. And Joe DeLuca played wonderful jazz music. And I would read from whatever I found that I thought was beautiful or interesting or evocative. And that was 20 years ago for 2 years. So now I am going to have a show with a new title called Good News. And I am Joy Javits. I am a public speaking coach, is my living from. And I am very happy to be in this gorgeous studio, which is not where we were 20 years ago.
0: Well, you know, I am new to WCOM. I'm from this state and went to college here, moved away, was gone for 30 years, and came back just 2 years ago. So I didn't get to be a part of the good old days or the bad old days. I don't know how you want to refer to it at the first WCOM, but I sure have heard about it, and I sure am lucky that this is where I get to have my first experience. I'm new to radio, and ironically, I'm going to be showing you the ropes. So folks out there listening, we are so happy to welcome Joy. I'm going to share with Joy right now in real time what's going on this board so you can see a little bit of where the magic is happening. We have a board, and it's a bunch of beeps and boops and dials and switches. We've got these mics on. Joy's on mic two, and I'm on mic one. So both our buttons are on. Now watch. Joy, start singing a song. Start telling us a story. Start singing the Star Spangled Banner. Oh, say, can you see by the dawn's early light? Her mic is on. Her mic is high. She's giggling. I've put her so much on the spot. She's never going to come back on the show. What I want to prove is how it's going down.
1: My country, 'tis of thee, sweet land of liberty.
0: See, I'm turning her on and off. I turned her off. I turned her back on. And we could play a song. We could play, let's see, folks. We could play, if I were fast enough, I'd play you the Star Spangled Banner. But right now, I'm going to go to a song by one of my favorite bands called Camp. That's Camp with two A's. The singers of this band met at summer camp, but just to switch it up a little bit, they spelled Camp with two A's. This song is called By and By by Camp.

0: Are you a life force? What is a life force in your life? Well, one answer that applies to all of us is the sun. As I mentioned in last hour when we were getting ready to talk about what we were about to talk about, I mentioned that we would be talking about the summer solstice. So Erin Harker runs Magic Makers. Her website is just full of information, resources, products, business tips, readings, and community announcements for Magic Makers. Now that is spelled with a K, magic with a K, themagicmakers.com. So it's the magic, M-A-G-I-C-K, makers.com. She's got a shop over in Durham. I believe her shop is open regular hours. For a while there, she was just doing pop-up, but I believe she has full open hours right now. She invites you to join her mailing list, to join her coven, and to check out the website. So please do that for me, themagicmakers.com, and sign up for her mailing list and her newsletter. And it is full of just super, well, to me, super relevant information, such as a blessing for the summer solstice. So Sunday was the summer solstice. I hope you got out there. I think we had a burn ban, so we couldn't do our summer solstice bonfires on Sunday, but it was also Father's Day. So maybe you were having a barbecue in honor of Father's Day. But Erin wrote this most beautiful summer solstice blessing. She says, summer solstice is recognized in the Druid tradition as a word Alban Hafen. I'm not sure if I'm pronouncing that correctly. It's the light of the shore. The summer solstice is a time where the sea, sky, and land meet, and it's considered to be especially sacred where the connection is the strongest. So if you were lucky enough to be out at a literal space, we learned that word last hour on the hearth, L-I-T-T-O-R-A-L, relating to the shore of a lake or the sea. If you were lucky enough to be at a literal space, you would have felt the power, the life force of the solstice blessings even stronger. In this blessing that Erin wrote, I'm not going to read the full blessing because, number one, my computer screen is not cooperating with me and I can't see the dang thing. Number two, I promised her I wouldn't. I promised her because she will come back. She was going to be a guest for us today. Like I said, she's got a family member who needed her support and she is over at the hospital in Durham supporting her sister right now. So we wish her well. And she promised me that she would come back. She will be back on October 30th on that auspicious day to be with us and talk about making magic in today's life as we can all be good witches. So she asked me not to read the whole blessing. It was something very sacred, but I just wanted to share with you a little bit. Blessing to the land, the ground beneath us. May it be tended. May it be honored. Blessing to all of us who turn toward the light. May our hearts stay as open as the sea, as steady as the earth, as bright as the flame. Blessing to the wider world, to all lands and all waters and all people beneath this same sun. Sky above us, sea around us, land beneath us, fire among us. May all be blessed. And now, if you were in my sacred circle, I would close that with the magic words, but I'm not going to say those on air because that's just a little bit sacred. But also, Erin shared with us a recipe for making sun water. Now, I have shared with you before on this program the recipe for making moon water. Joy, have you ever made moon water?
1: Not, no.
0: No, never.
1: Never.
0: Would you like to know about it?
1: Absolutely.
0: Moon water is so easy to make and so multi-magical. All you do is set out a small bowl or a jar. Sometimes one time I was at the beach, we had Taco Tuesday, and I just washed out my salsa jar and made my moon water out under the full moon in the beach water. So you can use anything as random as a salsa jar. It does not have to be a sacred, blessed vessel. You put out a bowl, a jar, a glass of water all night long underneath the light of the full moon. It doesn't even matter if it's overcast, as long as you can sit it outside where it soaks in the energy of the full moon. And then the next morning you can drink it. You can pour it over your head while you're washing your hair. You can dip your paintbrush in it. Are you a watercolorist by any chance?
1: No, but grandchildren are.
0: Well, you could make moon water for your grandchildren and give them a little bowl of moon water and tell them it is imbued with magic, because it is. Now, what I learned from Erin Harker on her website and in her newsletter is that you can make sun water much the same way. Sun water is charged with the light of the sun, and it doesn't matter if it's an overcast day. You can put it out. Now, let me think. You can put it out in the first of the morning. I put mine out on an east facing window, and it said if you drink it in the middle of the day, I forget what it said. I think if you drink it in the middle of the day, it gives you like that full energy power. So I just guzzled mine in the middle of the day, that full sun energy power. If you drink it towards the end of the day, it gives you more of a subdued sunny power. But we

0: Okay, well,
1: I know her name, though.
0: You're going to be reading to us in your new show. So I love that we're having this kindred time because I like to read to my listeners as well. The Season of Singing. This book is divided into every week, 52 chapters, 52 weeks of the year. And this is summer week one. And this, Sarah, is for you. I hope you're listening. The Season of Singing. Everywhere from sunup to sunup, the world is full of song. The days are hot, hot, and all the hot day long. I listen to the bees lifting from flower to flower, to the watchful chipmunk sounding its chock, chock, chock alarm, while the red-tailed hawk wheels, crying high in the sky. I can't see the songbirds in the dappled light of a thousand leafy branches, but I can hear them calling from the trees. So I did this show on poetry. I mean, isn't that just a poetic line?
1: It's very beautiful.
0: It's beautifully written, isn't it? And I picked up this book by Maggie Smith yesterday about writing. She's one of my favorite poets, and it was her book about writing advice for poets. And I was talking what she has to say about alliteration. And she was talking about how every writer writes at the level of sentence, right? Whether you're a poet, creative nonfiction, just this sentence. I can't see the songbirds in the dappled light of a thousand leafy branches, but I can hear them calling from the trees. I watch the robins cock their heads at the sound of the earthworm moving within the soil. So much music I can't even hear. A thunderstorm rolls in and I open the door. I pull my chair right to the jamb and make of my house an anteroom, a portal straddling two worlds. In the heavy air, I think of my father, hearing the boom of the thunder he loved, the hiss of the rain that cools the baked streets. Above the hot pavement, rain condenses into vapor. Can't you just see it? It's like when you walk out of Harris Teeter and it's been raining when you were doing your grocery shopping and you come out and the pavement releases that mist. It's sort of otherworldly, sort of transport. That's another thing about this time of year. I like to sort of, okay, so I'm a poet, so I'm a romantic. I don't always remember to take out the trash, but I'm always noticing things like the vapor rising off of the. I like to romanticize things like when you're grocery shopping at Harris Teeter, rather than get into the doldrums of like, ugh, another day of grocery shopping, make it magical. Notice the mist when you step outside. Wind in the grass is a whisper. Wind in a pine tree is a hushing school teacher, her finger to her lips. At the back of the yard, wind in the broken black locust is a hungry howl. Now the rain makes way for the undulating call of cicadas at sunset. It's rising and falling, the pulse of the world. The cicada's song overlaps the lighter, steadier call of the katydids and the percussive scritch of the crickets. Summer, summer, summer, they sing into the damp night. Summer, summer, summer, summer. Clap, clap, clap, clap, clap, clap, clap. Wasn't that lovely?
1: Emily.
0: Joy, tell me.
1: Do you know of the poetry reading that occurs once a month at the plant in Pittsburgh?
0: Joy, I couldn't have paid you to be here this morning to feed me that. Why, thank you for asking. Do you know who's going to be one of the featured readers at the August poetry reading at the plant in Pittsburgh? Why, me? What do you know?
1: Fabulous.
0: Fabulous.
1: It's really delightful.
0: It is such a delightful evening, isn't it? And I left the show last weekend. I mean, last Friday morning. Do you know Gary Phillips?
1: Yes.
0: So he was a guest. He was sitting in Jacques' chair last Friday morning. Mm-hmm. And Anna Lewis. And they were my guests here. And I left here and I walked over to Tom Robinson Seafood. And who was in there buying his fish but Vince Kopp. And Vince Kopp and I had shared the podium together at the last time I read at the plant. So he knew me but didn't really know me, and same. And so we chatted, two poets buying our seafood up at Tom Robinson. And so he's going to come in on the show. It's just a great community. How blessed are we to live in this community of such wonderful poets and writers and readers and radio folks and supporters of the art. Y'all didn't know. I'm going to put him on the spot.

0: What the heck? Y'all didn't know that I have the esteemed Jacques Menache in here in the studio with us, too. He's like the OG supporter of the art here in Carrboro. Yeah. Good morning, Jacques.
1: Emily, good morning. And hi, Joy. Thank you so much for having me today. It's always a pleasure to be able to walk into the studio and feel comfortable and know that there are artists all around us that are creating continuously. We are very blessed to be in Carrboro.
0: We are very blessed. You have blessed us. You have created the environment to support the arts here in our city.
1: Yeah, well, I wasn't aware of that. I was just doing my thing.
0: Yeah. That's what we do.
1: I was young.
0: Do what we do. What is the line? Do what you do well. Do well what you do well, and they will notice.
1: That's it.
0: Do well what you do well, and they will notice.
1: That's it.
0: So you were just doing your due.
1: I was always focused on having art in Carrboro, and it didn't matter if it was appreciated or ignored or what. But the point was to continue doing it. And at one point, it got noticed.
0: I think that's the point of all of us making art. We're hard on ourselves. People, humans, are hard on ourselves. Artists have this imposter syndrome. We're hard on ourselves and we think, I'm never going to make it. I mean, of course, we have to pay the bills, so there's that. But we think, oh, I'm never going to get noticed. Who cares? Just do what you're doing. Just do it for your own joy. Your joy gets noticed. Your self-fulfillment is what you wear. That's what gets noticed.
2: Jacques has been bringing the arts to us for a long time, starting with the Arts Center, which was amazing.
0: Which recently celebrated its 50 years. Mm. Yeah? I mean, that's quite a legacy.
1: Joy was teaching at the Art Center in the early days.
0: Really? Well, don't be modest. Tell us about it, Joy.
1: What were you doing?
2: I did a little dance class.
0: What type of dance?
2: Modern.
0: Modern dance.
2: In fact,
0: fantastic.
2: I just performed at the American Dance Festival.
0: Fantastic.
2: Crazy man. I opened the season. They had a wonderful, strange modern dance by Jesse Factor, and it was called Marthodicy, and it was about Martha Graham, and it was really quite gorgeous.
0: Can you think of any of the music? We want to hear more about
2: Madonna.
0: It.
2: It was all music of Madonna.
0: No way.
2: Yeah.
0: What did you dance to?
2: You know, I don't know the name of it. It's a shame on me. But it was all of the music was Madonna. And it was wonderful and strange and exciting. And he's a beautiful dancer.
0: Well, I'm sorry we missed it. I'm thrilled to be in your presence this morning. Let's take a break. And I give you one guess what song I'm going to play.

0: Move to the Music, Go with the Flow. Betty Davis, We Love You. Joy Javits, We Love You. Y'all, I wish you were lining the window of the Goldfish Bowl right now, because we were just privy to a show. Joy danced for us the piece that she danced on stage at American Dance Festival, and what a treat it was. So you are going to be treated to a little bit of time here. Joy's going to be training live, so I'm going to sign off a little bit early and turn the mics off a little bit early, and we'll put some music on for you, but you may hear us break in, ask questions. Just imagine that this is like your virtual training session. Now, I do happen to know from the program director here at WCOM that we are almost full. We have a sign up right by the library elevator that says volunteers needed, and just about every time that I sit in this booth, I see somebody take a picture. If you've been thinking about asking for a show, now's the time, because we have about 8 requests lined up. Folks are clamoring now to sit in this booth and get their own show, just like Joy has built her show, Good News, and just like I myself built this show not too long ago, back in September. As I mentioned, this is our 38th segment of The Hearth, and maybe our fourth or fifth segment of Second Breakfast. It's so much fun. So if you've thought about doing it before, now's your chance. 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You can find the application at WCOM-FM, which is also where you can find the donate button. Joy, listen up. This is the segment that you need to memorize. This is what you have to say. 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It's that easy. So thank you. Thank you for listening today to Second Breakfast. I'm going to wrap it up a little early, as I did tell you, so that we can give time to Joy to learn this board and to learn all that she needs to know to be bringing you the good news. Before I go, I want to share with you just a couple. It's a little ironic. I'm going to share with you a little tidbit from a longer article. The article is about rebuilding and sustaining attention. So we're boiling down an article about sustaining your attention, so you don't have to sustain your attention to have to pay attention to this whole article. I just want to give you the highlights and the hot points. Micro wins for the distracted brain. Now, this can be brain health for women and for everybody. In the moment, if you are feeling pulled away, if you are feeling like you're at a red light and you just want to pull out your phone, you're waiting for the next phone call and you just want to scroll, you can't decide what to do next, and so you just plop down and look at your phone or give in to that impulse to pay attention to anything but the thing you should be paying attention to, here are some micro wins for your distracted brain. Name the impulse. When you feel the urge to switch tasks or check your phone, just pause and label it. That's all you got to do. Just say, Emily or Joy or Jacques. Jacques, do you ever get distracted by your phone?
1: No shit.
0: Hey, no, beep, you can't say that. His point is everybody gets distracted. Name it. It's called a distraction impulse. Tiny acts of awareness can reactivate your prefrontal cortex and give you back the freedom of choice. So all you need to do is, when the water's boiling and you're like, I'm sort of bored just standing here waiting for the water to boil, I'm going to pick up my phone, go up. That's a distraction impulse. All I need to do is look out the window, take a breath, go clip your fingernails, do something else that keeps you in the moment and away from your phone, away from what's distracting you from the task at hand. Actually, I shouldn't have said go clip your fingernails. I should have said stay there. Feel your feet on the floor, watch the bubbles in the bottom of the pot. I promise you, it will boil, no matter what your mother ever told you. Mm-hmm. So name it. That's the distraction impulse trying to take over. Don't let it take over. You could also start by changing the channel, not the habit. Now, what that means is oftentimes the brain isn't just seeking distraction, it's seeking stimulation. So try replacing that doom scrolling, that tendency you have to go over to Instagram or TikTok with something that's more grounding. Like I said, feel your feet on the floor. Watch what you're watching. Stretch. Put on a song that takes you back to a happy place in your past and sing along. Or maybe just see if you can sing it from scratch. Or maybe make up the words. Anything to make you more grounded and to entertain the part of your brain that needs something that's stimulating it to take it away from where it is feeling bored without just giving into that habit to reach for your phone or to reach for a cigarette or another destructive habit. Make focus feel like a soft return, not a hard reset. I love this one. This one feels very forgiving. If you screw up and you grab your phone, whatever. That's fine. Scroll for 5 minutes and then put it down again. If your brain is bouncing from one thing to another, give it a soft place to land. Remind it that it's just being doing what it does. The brain wants all those neurons firing all the time, all those thoughts, all that input. It feeds on it. So just give it a soft return, not a hard reset. Now, here's for the bigger picture. Rewiring your long-term focus. Audit your inputs. Put one of those blockers on your, there are apps out there that you can use to monitor and control how much you use apps. Use your resources. Audit your inputs. What you consume shapes what your brain expects. If you're feeding it constant noise, it forgets how to sit in stillness. So that's not something you can do in the moment. That's something that you need to make a conscious effort to work on. But if this is a day when you feel like this is the day to start it, start it. Try reducing highly stimulating inputs just for a day, except for turning off your radio. Don't turn off your radio. Keep listening to your radio. Reintroduce boredom. And explore your relationship to it. How many times have you heard old folks like me say, oh, in my day, we used to be so bored. Hey, get bored. When you're waiting for somebody, just wait. Just be bored. Just let your mind wander. Notice the discomfort in the empty space and then see if you can get comfortable in the discomfort. Actually, train your attention. Your focus doesn't need to be fixed. It needs consistent practice. Read for 5 minutes. Maybe that means setting a timer. Journal for 10 minutes. And here's the hardest part of all. Sit still. Y'all, sit still for 10 minutes. Set a timer. Maybe you make it through 1 minute the first day. Maybe you don't know what you're doing. Maybe you're worried that you're going to forget what it is that you said you were going to go do in 9 more minutes because you can't sit there and you have to do it right now. Trust yourself. Sit still. And finally, my last tip to share with you to protect your headspace and find a little bit of long-term focus, which I know is a constant lament of those of us at this time of our lives when we may be experiencing pre, peri, or menopause. We talk about brain fog and what's the word again? Mental haze. Protect your mental inbox. Your brain can only hold so many open loops before it starts to short circuit. So make a list. Keep a notepad by the side of your bed. They call this a later list. I love it. Even if you're trying to sit still for 10 minutes and you know that you're just trying to force yourself to keep your butt in your chair for 10 whole minutes and you can't, just pick up a paper and a pad, write your later list, and then reset, soft reset, go back to sitting still, go back to breathing, go back to feeling your feet on the floor. Go back to closing your eyes and listening to the sounds around you. And I really want to thank you for listening to WCOM this morning. I'm going to sign off reminding you to slow down and take a second. This was Emily Shearer with Second Breakfast. I want to thank Erin Harker for allowing me to read her solstice blessing this morning. And we're looking forward to having her back on October 30th. Catch me at the plant in August. Remember to go back and listen to the NIH reveal conversation that happened earlier this week on WCOM. You can find that on the website. If you have any questions about poetry that you heard earlier on the hearth, or if you want to contribute to the community poem, Why I Write Poetry, send an email to firedog.thehearth@gmail.com. All right, I'm turning it over to you, Jacques, and you, Joy. Thank you so much for being with me here today.
1: Thank you for including me. It's a beautiful program you have.
0: Why, thank you. I look forward to having you be a part of it. We have a segment called Book It. I feel like you would fold right in. So I'm going to turn our mics off, but we're going to pretend like they're on. I'm going to put some music on for our listeners, and then you'll come over and see what's going on the board. Let's see. What do we feel like listening here to? We've listened to some Madonna. We've listened to some Camp. How about some Mipso? That feels good. This is Carolina calling Mipso this morning. Thank you for listening. Bye-bye.

0: This is Readings with Joy Javits. Hello and welcome, everyone. Bonjour, hola. I have today in the studio, arriving any minute now, Jonathan Bird, songwriter and singer. I've brought him many times to both Duke and UNC hospitals, where he has played his guitar and sung for patients in a
1: Friday in the month of June. We're almost halfway through the year. And it's time for the 3D News. Doesn't matter what time of year it is, but Monday through Friday, you will hear this news show from 8 to 9 a.m. on WHUPFM.org, streaming live, or anytime you want on demand. 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I'm your host, Mr. B. All news today and all news Monday. I should have offered a caveat to my statement seconds ago that it doesn't matter what time of year it is, Monday through Friday, this new show airs, because after next Monday, between Tuesday and Friday, there will be no news show, as I take a rare, but if I may say so, well-deserved break. Partly because there won't be any news next week, as we steam toward America's 250th anniversary celebration, the signing of the Declaration of Independence. So news will be in short supply, and so will I. So I'm taking a little break halfway through the year, and then when I return, the halfway mark will have been reached and passed. First show in July will be the 6th, the Monday, but I've already got a couple of weeks' worth of entertainment lined up, some guests, and of course there will be a good surplus of news to deliver. All news today and Monday, spanning the Triangle and the Triangle only, starting here in northern Orange County, then heading south to Chapel Hill and Carrboro, southern Orange, then to Durham, and then to Wake counties. That's going to be it for today. Almost never get out of the Triangle. It's all local news, because that's what we can do and what no one else is doing. Well, not no one else, WCHL. Our friends and philosophical cousins do a good job, but local news refracted through my lens, your host, Mr. B. Why do we start in northern Orange County? Because that's where you can find the WHUP Sky Tower. High above, legendary dual supply hardware store in beautiful historic downtown Hillsboro. Ground zero for all good things in the Triangle and the Piedmont and the state of North Carolina. And we'll have a few tunes, starting with a very, very young bluegrass band. There's a few. One in western North Carolina. This group from down east called Dear Maribella and the Pig Kickers. Pig Kickers. And these bands include mostly members who are not old enough to consume alcoholic beverages, which is one reason they will be playing at Lorraine's Coffee House in Garner tonight. But they have put down a couple of recordings, including an album called On Forgotten Paths. Here is Maribella and the Pig Kickers.

Maribella and the Pig Kickers. Excuse me, Dear Maribella and the Pig Kickers, the band, trying to survive the song from their album On Forgotten Paths, came out last April. Actually, not this April, but in 2025. Rather mature sound for a bunch of teenagers, an original song by the five members of the Trochimowitz family. You heard Anne Marie Trochimowitz on the guitar and vocal. Isabella, her sister. Brothers Peter and Chris. And then Joel on the bass. I think that must be the dad. But all kids. And that song, as I mentioned, called Trying to Survive. Maybe I didn't mention, but you might have guessed. Dear Maribella and the Pig Kickers. Maribella, of course, combination of the two sisters' names. Anne Marie, or Anne Marie, and Isabella. And they're going to be at Lorraine's Coffee House tonight over in Garner. They are considered one of the up-and-coming young bluegrassers of the future. And I guess with good reason, yes. From North Carolina, from down east, Wilmington area. The show brought to you with support from the law firm of Coleman, Merritt, Murphy, and Ransford. 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Criminal defense, it's always important to get a good attorney if you are charged with a crime. Really important, in fact, because the outcome can have dramatic impacts, positive or negative, on your life. They are representing high-profile defendants in high-profile cases, but they can also handle just a little stuff. Did you get busted with weed? How about speeding tickets? Yeah, all of that. As well as civil litigation, family law, estate planning and administration, small business services, HillsboroughNCLaw.com. 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The exclusive Mega Doppler 10,000 radar range triple XZ forecast, partly cloudy today. Chance of rain. Not a bad chance. Whatever rain will fall will likely happen just around sunset, 7 to 8 or 9. More like 9. If it's going to happen, that's when it's going to happen. There might be a little bit of a drizzle before or after that, but not a lot. Total accumulation, about a tenth of an inch maybe. So you may get it, you may not. The way it usually goes. Tomorrow, mostly cloudy, but a little cloud burst at the moment in the forecast. A possible thunderstorm. And as much as a third of an inch, that would happen again in a concentrated period between 6 and 9 p.m. Mostly cloudy tomorrow. Starts off today sunny and then clouds move in. Maybe an occasional peak through the cloud cover, but mostly cloudy this afternoon. High of 88, 89, 89, 89. That's Friday, Saturday, Sunday, and Monday. Very consistent lows in the upper 60s. Maybe a little chance of more sprinkles on Sunday or Monday, but again, not much. And then the temperatures begin to climb. That looks like it's going to be a without a doubt kind of situation. We're going to have heat next week. Brutal heat. Tuesday, a very moderate 93. But then Wednesday, 99. Thursday, 101. Friday, 102. Thursday and Friday, sunny skies. It's going to be blistering on those 2 days. Blistering. Lows overnight, 73, 74 degrees. Ouch.
going to have to take care of yourselves. And make contingency plans, you know, straining under the stress of continuous operation. AC units tend to go out in those conditions, and HVAC companies and technicians are stretched to the max. They may not be able to get to you right away. So have some plans B in your back pocket for those super hot days. Again, 99, 101, and 102 next Wednesday, Thursday, and Friday. And then on Saturday, July 4th, 99. That's what it looks like. And right now, still, as it was yesterday, a prediction for a possibility of afternoon and evening thunderstorms just in time for all the July 4th activities. However, let me caution that it is way too early to make any such prediction with confidence. So we'll get back to you on Monday before the 3D News takes its leave for the rest of the week, and we'll have a better idea of where we're headed precipitation-wise. We still won't know. We will, however, run down all the July 4th events, including the big Hillsboro event, which will start late morning and run into the evening on Saturday. Don't know if there's a rain contingency. We will inquire. I suspect there is one. However, we don't want any rain. We want to be able to enjoy the 4th of July and all the events planned, because the organizers, Orange County Arts Commission and coordinator Greg Bell, have really done a pretty good job putting together a credible, in fact, an excellent lineup of entertainment, along with vendors and a beer garden and other things.

It is for all of us. Ready, set, go. It's a model adopted by the towns of Chapel Hill, Carrboro, and Hillsborough, as well as Orange County, working in conjunction with each other, and it's designed to provide clear, timely information before and during severe weather events. I just know that we have been very fortunate with hurricanes in the last 20 years, and one could say we're overdue. Anyway, the three components, get ready, set, and go, start with the get ready notification through social media, press releases, and other channels. When a get ready notice is issued, residents should review their emergency plans, gather supplies, water, medications, fuel their vehicles, and charge your phones and devices. That's the get ready phase. It's not on us just yet. Get set, however. Phase two, alerts will be issued through the OC Alerts, which you can sign up for. That's Orange County's emergency notification system. That means conditions are worsening and additional measures like evacuation may become necessary. And then go, phase three. A go notice will be issued through a wireless emergency alert sent directly to compatible mobile phones. That means evacuate immediately. There is imminent danger from storm impacts or flooding. Residents should evacuate immediately, avoid flooded roadways, and continue monitoring official information sources for updates. This is not saying anything's going to happen. Just that the better prepared you are, the better the outcomes will be. This is all being coordinated by Kirby Saunders, Orange County Emergency Services Director. You can read all about it at orangecountync.gov or hillsboroughnc.gov. There are news items about this. Orange County Health Director Quintana Stewart has announced her departure this summer after 9 years heading the Orange County Health Department. That's a good stint. The reason not given, however, she's been doing a great job for 9 years. I've heard nothing but positive feedback on her performance. And the Orange County Board of Health met Monday night to talk about this. They knew before we did. And they have selected an interim director, Dorothy Salinti. Quintana Stewart, who has been our guest on this show before, did a great job, first during the outbreak of COVID, managing the shelter-in-place orders and encouraging vaccination against the virus and the wearing of face masks to limit the spread of COVID. How to deal with the shelter-in-place orders issued by the state. Her leadership led to Orange County being among the leaders in residents getting protection and also one of the lowest, if not the lowest, rate of contraction of COVID and deaths in the state. For all of this, she got the 2025 National Association of Counties Heroic Hands Award. She won several other awards during her tenure. So she will be missed. The interim replacement, Dorothy Salinti, is the Associate Dean for Public Health Practice at the UNC Gillings School of Public Health, global public health, no less. She has worked for Alamance, Chatham, and Wake counties at different times, but it's the third time she's been the Orange County Interim Director, having previously served in 2011 and 2017 before Quintana Stewart was hired. So don't know that we could find a better interim public health director to help with the transition until a new permanent director is hired. Well, James Etta Bedford's untimely death on Sunday has sparked questions about how she will be replaced. Who will fill her vacant District 1 seat on the Orange County Commissioners. And now we know for certain how it's going to work. There was some
confusion.

Partly because media accounts were a little vague on how the process would work. But chapelborough.com did a good job laying it out. I will now relay that information. First of all, North Carolina state law requires any vacant seat with an unexpired term, which is the case with James Etta, to be filled within 60 days. And the commissioners have to make that appointment, or else the Orange County Clerk of Court gets to choose. We don't want that. Not that they do a bad job. Gene Hamilton, the county commission chair, has not yet decided, she says, or that the board has not yet decided on how to do it. However, on the July 9th, next meeting date, they will decide on the process to fill the vacancy. The position will be filled until the term officially expires in December. So the commissioners will make a short-term appointment. They'll figure out how they're going to open up that process. And then a nominee must be chosen to run for election. And that pretty much guarantees that whoever is chosen will be elected because there was no Republican candidate on the primary ballot. There were two candidates running for the District 1 seat, incumbent James Etta Bedford and Maria Palmer. Bedford won that election fairly handily. However, the choice for who will represent District 1 will be made by Orange County Democrats. The Democratic Party will decide. That's what the law says. Hillsborough Town Commissioner Matt Hughes says don't worry about this. But the determination of who will replace Commissioner Bedford will never go before the county commissioners or the voters. It'll be more akin to the way North Carolina Senator Greg Meyer was replaced by a Democratic Party, a committee that selected Jonah Garson. We've had Jonah Garson join us on the air to talk about his vision for the Senate seat. However, the process, not to everyone's satisfaction, because there's really no input, and there won't be any vote, and residents, will have no say. However, Hughes says it'll involve a lot of people, including all District 1 precinct chairs, state executive committee members, county party officers, and others. So dozens of local Democratic Party leaders will have a vote on who will hold the seat long term. That doesn't mean it won't be wired up and that a lot of people are already lobbying for the seat. For her part, Maria Palmer, who lost the election in the primary to Bedford, says she's heard from friends and neighbors asking if she's going to be in line for the seat. She says, well, she can't make the decision or even throw her hat in the ring, but she says she's still interested in the office either for the short-term appointment or for the full-term election. I'd love to serve, she said. She's kept her campaign committee open. She's been a precinct chair of the Democratic Party, so she is not unknown to Orange County Democrats. A big we'll see on that one. We may not know until December. Anything else? Yeah, I got a few other things I'll mention on Monday, I think. One more I will tell you about, because I mentioned it previously and haven't gotten into the details about it. The Hillsborough Stormwater and Environmental Services Division announced its annual Excellence in Stormwater Compliance honors, recognizing property owners who have done a great job with stormwater management measures. The award winners this year, Healing Paws Veterinary Hospital, for the two bioretention cells they use to treat stormwater runoff from its parking lot and roof. Northside Millwork, which uses a Contech storm filter stormwater control measure, an underground chamber
that uses filter cartridges to remove pollutants from stormwater, and Walmart, which has a wet detention pond that gets stormwater runoff from much of the Hampton Point development. So congrats to all those three for doing a good job. Stormwater management is really important. Keeps our water clean. All right. Monday I will, I promise, get to the little Bucky's postscript. Friday tonight, last Friday, should go off as scheduled. Maybe a little bit of drizzle or light precipitation, but there's music, special happenings on the lawn, artist markets, the usual array of entertainment and activities. Read all about it at hillsboroughartscouncil.org. Check out the Art Walk receptions. Those are all indoors, rain or shine. Music, some of it's in, some of it's out. Side, that is. And that starts around 5, kicks into full gear around 6, and goes until the last note has been played, probably at yonder around 11. Low-cost vaccination clinic hosted by Orange County Animal Services. That is tomorrow starting at 9 a.m., going only for 3 hours. Get there or miss the opportunity for a low-cost rabies vaccination and some other free vaccinations for your cats and dogs and cheap microchips. Microchips help when the animal is lost. Someone finds it. They just scan it. Your name pops up. They let you know. It's not a bad thing to do. And the Eyes, Ears, Nose, and Paws Service Dog Team graduation. We mentioned that a few times. Southern Human Services Center tomorrow at 11 a.m. graduation. The public is invited. Tell you the rest next week, including the lineup of Together We Are America, the Hillsboro July 4th celebration. A lot of great entertainment scheduled for the River Park. And whatever else comes up. Not a lot of other things happening next week, for obvious reasons. A lot of people take breaks, myself included. But we will now take a musical break and come back with news from Southern Orange and Durham and Wake Counties after we hear from an artist by the name of Chuck Reagan. Chuck Reagan, singer and songwriter from Grass Valley, California, although he grew up in the Deep South, moved around a little bit, Texas, Louisiana, but now is out there in Cali. He's going to be at Motorco tonight, so let's hear from Chuck Reagan.

Chuck Reagan, a topical song from a topical songwriter. That's not all he does, but he does a fair amount of that. The album called The Blueprint Sessions came out in August of 2022. Chuck Reagan from Grass Valley, California, is going to be performing live at Motorco tonight. That song, For Broken Ears, Chuck Reagan. R-A-G-A-N, no relation to the former president. As you might have guessed, Chuck Reagan, Motorco, tonight. Back to the news. 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They'll be honest, tell you if they can represent you, what you can expect, depending on the circumstances of your case. We appreciate their support of this radio station and sponsorship of the 3D News. Well, a group that has been seeking records from researcher Ralph Barrick at UNC since 2020 has been rebuffed by the North Carolina Supreme Court. The records, according to the group, U.S. Right to Know, a conspiracy theory group, claims that COVID originated in part with the help of coronavirus researcher Ralph Barrick, says that they need these records in order to determine conclusively, once and for all, if Barrick was complicit in the creation and spread of COVID-19. Barrick, of course, recently retired after 40 years researching coronaviruses at UNC. He has been dogged by unproven accusations that his research helped cause the pandemic. U.S. Right to Know says it's an investigative research group focused on promoting transparency for public health. They are obsessed with the idea that we have not gotten the truth about the origins of COVID. UNC already delivered 130,000 pages of documents to U.S. Right to Know, stemming from their original July 2020 public records request. Also gave those records to the legislature. But the university withheld 5,205 documents under the research exemption of the public records law, which exists to, quote, protect public universities and colleges from being placed at a competitive disadvantage in relation to private universities. Those records include manuscripts that were unpublished, also unpublished research data, and some other materials. UNC sued for those remaining records. The North Carolina Supreme Court declined to hear the case. That leaves in place a prior ruling from the North Carolina Court of Appeals upholding UNC's claim, and that pretty much is it. Interestingly, Barrick himself raised concerns that some labs studying these viruses may not have been secure enough, and in fact joined 17 other scientists in 2021, writing a letter published in the journal Science calling for a deeper investigation into the possibility of lab leaks.
Even before that, in 2015, Barrick warned that coronaviruses could jump from bats to humans and that there were no treatments readily available. That proved true. Whether it was bats or not, or a lab error. Well, at this point, it looks like case closed. We mentioned the passing of Peter Klopfer, Orange County resident for many years, and heavyweight, co-founder of the Lemur Center in Durham, noted animal biologist and zoologist, but also a noted civil rights activist who was arrested several times for demonstrating against segregation. He passed away at the age of 95 earlier this month. In fact, he was beaten in the parking lot of the old Watts Grill in Chapel Hill while sheriff deputies watched as he protested segregation at the grill. And then they put him in jail. He appealed until his appeal reached the U.S. Supreme Court, and he won, the result of which was that North Carolina is now obliged to provide citizens with a speedy trial. It was a landmark decision. He also refused to enter the draft for the Korean War and served some prison time for that, and then helped found the Carolina Friends School near his home in Orange County rather than send his kids to a whites-only institution. Carolina Friends School, one of the South's first integrated schools. Finally, he got some press other than an acknowledgement on this show. Nice piece in the Herald Sun / News and Observer by columnist Josh Schaefer. Worth mentioning and worth reading. Peter Klopfer. The legislature overrode Governor Josh Stein's veto of several bills yesterday, including one that now bans diversity, equity, and inclusion programming in all K through 12 public schools. The new law declares that DEI promotes discriminatory practices, echoing the current claim of the year. Wake County School System and Durham Public Schools both have DEI programs and issued statements yesterday saying they're weighing what changes they'll need to make to comply with the new law. And you know the legislature will be looking very closely at the minutiae of school curricula and individual teachers and the administrations and the districts to see if there's anything remotely resembling DEI or the promotion of what they call divisive concepts, 12 of which were specifically banned in the new law, including the teaching of the idea that white privilege exists. That's the notion that white people have unfair advantages over others solely due to their race. Well, historically, I don't think it's possible to deny that that was the case, especially during Jim Crow. White people had unfair advantages over others for employment, for pretty much anything. Do they still? Well, that's a matter of public debate, I think, but you can't talk about it anymore. Schools are required to eliminate all their DEI offices and cannot provide any training on these divisive concepts, in quotes. Several other vetoes address the same issues, including a ban on DEI in higher education and the prohibition of local and state governments using any funds to promote DEI. Deanna Townsend Smith, senior director of the Public School Forum of North Carolina's Center for Educational Equity and Opportunity, says the bills will result in chilling, truthful teaching and learning. The combined effects of these bills is not just simply the elimination of terminology, Townsend Smith said in a statement. It is the narrowing of truth, professional judgment from highly trained and competent individuals, institutional capacity, and student belonging at a time when North Carolina should be expanding each of those areas. Two obvious targets, the district offices of equity affairs in Durham and Wake counties,
some trainings of faculty on how to eliminate bias in the classroom. What's not clear is whether the new law will have a chilling effect on how teachers even discuss controversial topics. So, for example, under the law, teachers are now prohibited from providing instruction that any individual solely by virtue of his or her race or sex should feel discomfort, guilt, anguish, or any other form of psychological distress. What does that mean? We can't trigger anyone by mentioning that slavery was an institution perpetuated by white people against black people. Black people were enslaved. White people were the masters. That is a historical fact. But if it makes someone feel uncomfortable or guilty or any psychological distress, then they can't talk about it in the classroom. So the interpretation is going to be a key function of the watchdogs. The law says it won't limit the impartial discussion of controversial aspects of history or the impartial discussion of the historical oppression of a particular group of people. So it seems to contradict itself when it comes to something like teaching about slavery. It's weird. Oh, I'm sorry. That discussion makes me uncomfortable. So I guess we'll have to ban it. Speaking of banning, ABC 11, one of eight affiliate stations, ABC Network affiliate stations owned by Disney, which also owns the network, under fire from the feds, and Disney is conducting a public campaign to support its license renewal with the FCC, the Federal Communications Commission. The FCC ordered eight Disney-owned stations, including ABC 11, to file early license renewal applications in April, despite the fact that their licenses were not up for renewal for several years. In a statement, Disney says ABC and its stations have a long record of operating in full compliance with FCC rules and serving their local communities with trusted news, emergency information, and public interest programming. Disney, even though they submitted their renewal applications on time, objected to what they call the unlawful, arbitrary, and unconstitutional order. The FCC began investigating Disney for its alleged DEI efforts, including the FCC prohibition on unlawful discrimination. However, First Amendment experts and lawyers have questioned the timing of this because it came right after the White House and the Trump administration called on ABC to fire late-night host Jimmy Kimmel, who is constantly skewering Trump. And when they refused, that's when the investigation was announced. FCC also investigating the daytime talk show The View after it featured a Democratic candidate for Senate in Texas, James Tallarico. And of course, the president has exhibited his willingness to go after people who have criticized him or whom he just doesn't like. It seems like an abuse of power, but ABC 11 fighting back. I wouldn't be surprised if the FCC tried to pull the licenses of its affiliates, including ABC 11 here in Durham. What will happen after that? Well, it'll get tangled up in the legal system for an indefinite period. Meanwhile, the effects obvious during the Carolina Hurricanes Stanley Cup rally, during team speeches, which were peppered with expletives, all of which were carefully bleeped out by ABC 11 and other Triangle television stations, because you still can't say naughty words, even though those rules are totally obsolete. Nonetheless, it's still the law. No naughty words on network TV. One more musical break, and then we'll come back with our home stretch segment. Let's hear from a guy
who goes by the name of Ghostwriter, real name Steve Schechter. Sometimes he calls himself Ghostwriter Steve Schechter. He's going to be part of DexFest, the annual two-day event honoring the life and music of Dexter Rahm Weber. It's at the Cat's Cradle, both rooms, the big room and the back room. Steve Schechter will be there tomorrow night. Here he is from his album Acoustic Singles.

0: Ghostwriter, a.k.a. Steve Schechter, and a song called This Day Is Mine from a two-song EP called Acoustic Singles. He often plays electric guitar and much more raucously than that song might indicate. He is actually an excellent selection for Dex Fest, very much in sync with Dex's approach to music and life. Again, Dex Fest tonight and tomorrow night at the Cat's Cradle. Excellent lineups both nights, honoring the life and music of Dex Romweber at the Cat's Cradle, the main room and the back room. Steve Schechter, by the way, from Austin, Texas. A few more news items. First of all, in Durham, NC Central is having some financial struggles. It's short on cash reserves and needs to find a way to bring in more money than they are spending. It's true of every business, of course, but they've been taking steps for a couple of years to stabilize their financial systems under the leadership of new Chancellor Kerry Dixon, who's doing a good job by all accounts. Enrollment growth is one way to bring in new revenue. But they are waiting for funding from the legislature because there's still no state budget. So it is hurting their ability to demonstrate that they are financially stable. Another consequence of the state's inability to pass the budget, despite the fact that Republicans control both chambers of the House and Senate, and could pass a budget if they could just get it together. That's part of what they're supposed to do. Resolve differences, come up with a unified budget, and without any ability for the opposition party to have an impact, pass the budget. They can't do it. Anyway, NC Central, $11.1 million short of bringing its reserves to expenses ratio up to a healthy level. That's a benchmark established by the UNC system, one of four. The university has improved its benchmarks under Dixon, who has also reduced costs and improved financial management. And they recently got a clean financial audit from the state for the first time in 3 years. And they have a solid credit rating recently reaffirmed by Moody's. One of the big problems, some other folks, governments, schools, didn't figure out it was a bad idea to take your COVID funding, government funding, relief money, and spend it on things you would have to spend again after the COVID funding ran out. That's what NC Central did. COVID money, a one-time source. Central made recurring obligations by doing things like hiring people. Without the revenue, post-COVID funding to back it up. They also have a backlog of deferred maintenance and repair costs like most schools, and had to spend more than $2 million this past year in unplanned repair and maintenance costs, but it looks at least like they're in decent shape. Not so much St. Augustine's, which has declared bankruptcy, and now they have to account for millions of dollars of grant money from federal agencies, which demanded that they account for that money. Deadline for reporting was Wednesday. We haven't seen the reports yet. Those funds supposed to go toward renovations, tech expansions, and student improvements. And the feds want to know where the money went. Now, especially because they have record low enrollment, they were online only for a while. Now they're shuttered and bankrupt with millions of dollars in debt. The agencies in federal court listed grants that they have questions about, 34 of them, totaling more than $30 million. For example, $2 million given to restore and preserve historic buildings like the chapel on campus. However, companies suing St. Augustine's for failing to pay for the work on the chapel. Another $2 million to increase bandwidth, internet bandwidth capacity. But IT companies hired to improve the school's broadband network say they're owed more than $25 million. Chair of the Board of Trustees, Sophie Gibson, told the attorney representing those agencies, well, I can't say specifically where the money went. That's why we're doing our investigations. But I did hear that some of the funds were not used for malicious intent. It was used to do payroll. Some of the funds were not used for malicious intent. It's not very reassuring. Raleigh Police Department is taking twice as long to respond to high-priority 911 calls as it did 10 years ago. In fact, has fewer officers than it did in 2014. They're trying to hire new officers to alleviate that problem. The City Council, in its new budget for the fiscal year starting July 1st, added 23 positions. However, as of May, 75 of the department's positions were vacant, so filling those positions won't be easy, even the old ones, let alone the new ones. That's 10% of the force is missing. Average police department response to high-priority calls, more than 7 minutes in 2014. In 2024, the most recent year data available, response time, more than 13 minutes. And one reason it's taking longer, because more people are calling those 911 lines for crime and accident scenes. As Raleigh grew from 450,000 people in 2016 to 500,000 plus in 2025, another example of the cost of growth. One more story, then we'll have to take our leave, be back on Monday. I've got more from Wake County. Tom Dundon, Canes owner, taking advantage of the Canes Stanley Cup victory, saying the public needs to fork over additional money as we look ahead toward a new stadium. More on that, some development stories. But the Raleigh City Council is considering selling a parking deck. Someone has placed an offer to purchase the Wilmington Street Station parking deck across the street from Marble's Kids Museum. More than half a million visitors every year. That parking deck currently offers free two-hour parking, free parking on weekends, and free parking for small business employees. Right around the corner, it's $25 for the first 2 hours. In the Wilmington deck, it's $2 an hour after the first two free hours. However, in order to bridge a $8 million funding gap for maintaining city-owned parking garages, they are now considering selling a deck. They'll get revenue from the sale, one less parking deck to maintain, but you can bet the free parking will end once a private owner takes possession, if that happens. The free parking pilot program has spurred a lot of additional spending downtown. That's important. Short-term gain, long-term loss is what it looks like, but City of Raleigh may put it on the market. They're going to look at this at their next meeting. We'll see.
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2: 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Your voice in the community. 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
3: So the International Criminal Court does not choose the world in which it operates. We live in the same planet, and we observe the same shocking realities that not only you all see, but that people experience not on the movie sets of Hollywood, but in their lives. So the question really is not whether the International Criminal Court is perfect. It is whether or not this world is better without it than with it.
4: That's Karim Khan, and this is Alternative Radio. I'm David Barsamyan. This edition of AR features Karim Khan on the International Criminal Court. The International Criminal Court, the ICC, is based in The Hague, Netherlands. Established in 2002 under the Rome Statute, the ICC is the first and only permanent international court with jurisdiction to prosecute individuals for the crimes of genocide, crimes against humanity, war crimes, and the crime of aggression. The ICC is intended to complement, not replace, national judicial systems. It can exercise its jurisdiction only when national courts are unwilling or unable to prosecute criminals. The court has brought charges against high-profile international leaders and in some cases has imprisoned them. Countries that are not party to the ICC and do not recognize its jurisdiction include China, India, Russia, Israel, and the United States. Our guest today is Karim Khan. He's a British lawyer and the third prosecutor of the International Criminal Court. He holds over three decades of legal experience navigating some of the world's most complex international war crimes and human rights cases. He spoke at the Oxford Union in Oxford, UK in May. And now, Karim Khan.
3: In this time of major power conflicts, in this time of uncertainty, the unpredictability of this moment is not light. The anchors of stability and security in so many parts of the world have been upended. And you will know that much rides upon now. We can no longer have the complacency to think that there is time. This is a time for action, for determination, not a time for being a spectator to the misery that so many people are feeling today. And so the call really, be more engaged, be more involved. Don't be demoralized by the state of the world and the agony and the cries of anguish that come from so many different parts of the world. It's a time to strain one's sinews, to act with more focus, and have a belief and a conviction that the misery we have seen, the uncertainty that so many bear, doesn't have to be a consequence of our humanity, but our humanity, your dreams, your future, compels a course of action requiring change. We see in so many different institutions an onslaught against these structures, the imperfect structures, the not fully efficient structures, sometimes even the dysfunctional structures, but the structures nonetheless that were built by a generation who suffered almost Armageddon, that suffered the Second World War, that suffered and saw atomic bombs in Hiroshima and Nagasaki, who saw the Holocaust and the brutality when nationalism suffocated sanity. And we see around us so many signs of rearmament. 800 billion from the European Union, 1. so many trillion from the United States of America. You even see artists like Banksy with his statue blinded by a flag. Not a flag of patriotism, not a flag of values, not a flag of principle, but blind adherence to something that shields or covers our conscience, our humanity, our responsibility to give and to serve. And states are scared. States are uncertain. States are sometimes disorientated, many of them. How do they respond to this new reality of unpredictability? when erstwhile allies seem to be very unpredictable? And what do they do in terms of the values that they proclaim so loudly on so many occasions from so many fora? That we live in a world governed by law. We live in a world governed by rules. And then you and our approaching souls will no doubt proclaim, what do the people of Adre, who've run for their lives from Darfur, say to that? Where's the law for them? The people of Gaza or the West Bank, those that are mourning their loved ones that were killed in Israel, the women, the girls particularly, and other minorities that have been suffocated by the rigid and un-Islamic views of the Taliban, or the Muslim Rohingya who are persecuted by fundamentalism in the name of Buddhism, the most un-Buddhist teaching. Buddhism doesn't even allow a fly to be hurt, and yet look at the hate speech that is being proclaimed in Myanmar. So what of the law? And is it worth the paper it's written on? And why should anybody have the audacity to tell any of you, don't lose hope? How will anybody have the audacity to tell any of you, don't give up? I was elected prosecutor of the International Criminal Court, and I was sworn in June 2021. And this is a court that was controversial when it was born, when it came into force in 2002. Indeed, it was controversial when it was signed in Rome in 1998. And this is said by many to be a court for the weak, ignored by the strong. It has been said to be a court that changes the standard of legality depending upon who is committing the alleged crimes. It's said to be a court that is symbolic, not real, a fig leaf on too many occasions to the naked reality that power trumps principle. And the law that we get are the scraps that the powerful allow us to eat and throw before us. But to that I say, let's peel it away. Let's peel it back and look at certain realities. Not as an apologist, but concretely. The International Criminal Court is an awful testament to the cruelty of man on so many occasions. That in this year, when we are routinely talking about artificial intelligence, we lose our own intelligence or conscience on so many occasions in so many spheres. How is it that on earth, medieval acts of brutality, of callousness, of cruelty take place? But the ICC is not a court of first instance. It is a court of last resort. It comes into operation when there's been failure. It's very important to understand that. The ICC, we come into action when there's been a failure. When there's a failure of institutions, when there's a failure of protection, when there's been a failure on a national level, either due to inability or unwillingness to comply with these basic standards. The genocide is not allowed. Crimes against humanity are not allowed. War crimes are prohibited. And the crime of aggression should be condemned and action taken. But the Nuremberg principles underlined how important it was, how important it is to call out prohibited behavior, not only as a function of moral clarity and legal norms, but as an essential prerequisite to ensure stability and security. So the International Criminal Court does not choose the world in which it operates. We live in the same planet. We breathe the same air. And we observe the same shocking realities that not only you all see, but that people experience, not on the movie sets of Hollywood, but in their lives. So the question really is not whether the International Criminal Court is perfect. It is whether or not this world is better without it than with it. Is it worth trying to make it work better? Is it worth trying to expand the umbrella of protection to people around the world? We have 125 states that have signed up to the Rome Statute. And of course it is true, the United States and China and Russia, Pakistan and India, many others have not signed up, but 125 have signed up. Is it worth trying to persevere? And the other argument, of course, is you are quislings, you look away, make excuses, you act as apologists the minute you get difficult cases. And for many years, the criticism of the International Criminal Court was that this is a European court for African affairs. It was this court, Africa is a playground for international judges and prosecutors to apply the law against the weak or relatively weaker countries, economically developing countries. I would make two observations. Firstly, I give great credit to the continent of Africa and the countries of Africa who have signed up to this common charter of humanity called the Rome Statute. They constitute the biggest group, the biggest regional group. There are more African countries that voluntarily, without a gun at their head, without threats, in fact, in the face of threats on many occasions, they signed up to the Rome Statute. And that's evidence not only in the International Criminal Court. Look what Africa has done in the Special Court for Sierra Leone. Look what the continent of Africa has done in the Special Courts for the Central African Republic. Look what the continent did in the extraordinary chambers for Hissenhabré, the African Special Chambers for Hissenhabré that charged and prosecuted and then convicted the former president of Chad in the courts of Senegal. These are achievements of Africa for Africa to be proud of, because they have shown, despite many other problems, despite work to be done there as in every other continent of the world, they have sought to protect the rights of their individuals. But certainly it was correct that until for many years, the only warrants issued against any individual were related to African suspects. But that has changed. I applied for warrants in Georgia and in Ukraine, Russia. They were granted. We applied for warrants in Israel and in Palestine. They were granted. We applied for warrants in Afghanistan for the crimes of the Taliban. They were granted. We applied for warrants in the Philippines, in Bangladesh, in Myanmar. We opened an investigation for the first time in Latin America. So within the resources we have, the men and women of the office have been working tirelessly, trying to use this yardstick and trying to apply that yardstick of humanity, that yardstick of legality, more equally, realizing that the law should not care one jot what passport one holds, what color is one's skin, what religion one believes in or practices. The law should not care on any issue, except that every human being, every child, every man and woman has a right not to be persecuted, has a right to live freely, has a right to hope and a right to progress, and certainly not a right to have their life snuffed out for the type of ridiculous reasons, hateful reasons that we have seen blight humanity's history and that it continues to do so. And it's important to note that the application of arrest warrants is not a soundbite. In many ways, that's when work starts. Individuals are presumed innocent. We have due process. We have independent judges who issue any warrants, who supervise proceedings, that there is fairness. And to those that say it's a fool's errand, that it's some kind of kumbaya lawyers and judges who think this is making a difference and it's all going to go nowhere, this is what people thought. When the Yugoslav tribunal was established, nobody thought President Milosevic. Karadzic or Mladic,

conscience and center of international law. If you don't understand the politics, one won't understand the law. And of course, states have their own strategic interests. They have their own friends. They have their own foes. But those friends and those foes cannot be a judge's friend or foe. Those friends and those foes cannot be a prosecutor's friends or foes. Because Lady Justice must be blind. And justice must be impartial. So independence is not the absence of pressure. There's pressure domestically. We saw in the Brexit debate, things get very heated on so many issues. Pressure is part and parcel for any judge, any prosecutor, any defense lawyer. They have to have the courage, the stamina, to apply the law without fear or favor. Independence is not giving in to that pressure and to try to apply the law equally. Now, of course, it's difficult. We have seen, even before the most recent outburst of tension in world affairs, the work of the International Criminal Court, of course, is of being of great interest to some powerful states. Around December or so 2021, the Dutch government announced publicly that there had been a very sophisticated operation by the Russian GRU to place a spy in my office. We have seen very complex cyber attacks against the court. And we see that certain decisions that an independent prosecutor may take and independent judges may rule upon are not universally welcome. The disdain of the Russian Federation led to arrest warrants, and then those arrest warrants for elected officials escalated to convictions in absence. And the same applies in relation to the United States, that we had a mandate given to us by states. States had recognized Palestine. We applied the law equally in the way that it was applied in Ukraine and with Russia and in every other situation. Applications were put forward and judges ruled on the merits of those applications, and the threats, the attempts to dissuade led to executive orders and then sanctions. Some elected officials have had visas revoked, have had bank accounts closed, credit cards denied, family members sanctioned. This is the world of brute force, very crude thinking, sledgehammer approach to justice that we also see, unfortunately, in some countries. We see human rights defenders being targeted. And we see around the world so many human rights organizations sanctioned, not because what they do is criminal, not because what they do is undermining society, but because they're supporting humanity. And yet, remarkably, these groups, men and women of my office, public servants, special rapporteurs like Francesca Albanese and others, and victims, keep having this remarkable, unfathomable belief that the law is for them. Their houses may have been demolished, their families may have been decimated, they may carry the scars and the wounds and shattered hearts of conflict. And yet every time, truthfully, I'm in awe when I sit with those survivors, whether it's in Cox's Bazaar and speaking to Rohingya, or you speak to victims from any other part of the world. The same belief that this court that is far too far away in Holland, not close enough to them as it should be, a court they don't know much about, they see it as representing a vindication of their rights, that they are not invisible. They will not accept to be marginalized and downtrodden in the way that many have been marginalized and downtrodden. And that, in the simplest way, is why the ICC is important. Because the fact that the law sees people that some want to erase means something to those individuals at the time the action is taken to say what is happening is wrong, and they have every right to justice as we want. The office has tried to work at the speed of relevance, and there's been many exciting initiatives, policy

0: papers on gender persecution, on gender crimes, on slavery crimes, environmental crimes, crimes against and affecting children. But much more important than that is there's this new effort by the men and women of the office to apply those policies in practice. And that's put into very sharp focus in relation to the applications that were applied for and granted in relation to two individuals of the Taliban for the crime of gender persecution of women and girls in Afghanistan. So this is not a jurisprudence factory. We don't see it as a place just to set norms. It has to have relevance to people that want the shelter. They want shelter, firstly, and they want also the shelter of the law. Don't give in to the doomsters and the gloomsters. Don't give in to despondency, because things are moving. Maybe, unfortunately, sometimes it may appear like a glacial movement, but there is a tremor. I think there is a reawakening, because in the face of the double standards we have seen and the apparent selectivity on so many occasions, people around the world, in villages, people, kids, families who could only dream of being where you are, could only dream of having the opportunities we have, they see clearly that they have rights and states and the powerful have obligations. And we see it in terms of other fora. South Africa, who has suffered so much, the people have suffered so much for the pernicious crime of apartheid for generations. They stood up and filed a case in the International Court of Justice, not for themselves, but for Palestinians. The Gambia, one of the poorest countries in the world, stood up. They stood up for the Rohingya on the other part of the world to say they have rights, and they filed before the International Court of Justice. And we see in the ICC, 41 countries filed and referred the situation of Ukraine to me. Seven states filed the Palestine situation, and others filed Venezuela, a case to come before the court. So there is an activity in which states do realize, for all the weaknesses, for all the imperfections, international law matters, because it puts in the center of the room, under a dazzling light, the contradictions and imperfections that we all observe. And it makes so many people realize, don't just talk the talk, walk the walk. Don't just proclaim, but act. Don't just promise, but protect. The Rome Statute, it's not the law of Italy. In the same way that the Geneva Conventions are not the law of Switzerland, or the Hague Conventions are not something particular to the Netherlands. This law is yours. In the most parched land in the Sahara, to the greenest valleys surrounding the fjords of Norway, there is no land in the world that has not seen at some time in their history the plant of justice bloom. It is the shared heritage of humanity. I'm not in the export business, and you don't need to be either. Because whatever one's religion, whatever one's legal system, common law, communist, Islamic, civil law, you will see in these fundamental principles of humanity that are what is prohibited, certain values, certain norms that we have to take seriously and activate. We need to wake up each other. We need to wake up ourselves to say, as we are speaking, people are suffering. So how do we make the law more effective? The first point, it's too important to leave to the lawyers. Law is too important to leave to the lawyers. It's too important, certainly, to leave to the prosecutor. Too important to leave to judges. Because justice is your birthright. Every person is affected by injustice, and what has to happen is what has happened so well in the environmental movement. You don't need to be an environmental scientist to care about the environment. We need that transformation that commitment, that sense of responsibility that galvanizes this room, your family, your friends and communities, and you join hands physically and virtually, metaphorically, symbolically, with people around the world to say we're going to stand up for something. And that something should be principles of justice that prohibit that which cannot be excused, that cannot be explained away, that which cannot be tolerated. Rumi said, where there are ruins, there's hope for a treasure. And there are times when institutions that are built to uphold justice come under sustained pressure. They're questioned, they're weakened, and they're openly challenged. And in such moments, it's tempting maybe to disengage, to say, what's the point? The aspiration of equality is all hot air. Let's look after ourselves. We can't change it. The problem is too big. But despair does not simply reflect reality. Despair shapes reality. It's contagious. And that's why I think despair and despondency are the enemies to progress. Despair and despondency are luxuries we cannot allow ourselves. Because what right do we have, do you have, to despair and have despondency when people who've suffered so much have hope and have expectations and have rights? So justice and the commitment to justice was never built in perfect conditions. It's built by people like you, people more unfortunate than you, people that have sacrificed as much as you have to get where you are, people that would love to sacrifice in different ways to progress, but they feel at the mercy of powerful elements. If we can persist collectively, there is a hope that even in the ruins, as Rumi put it, even when laws and statutes and fine words may have been defaced, have been diluted, we should remember the promise that we made to the past of never forget. We should remember the promise that the present must make to the future of never again. These are serious times, but not hopeless times. We should raise our voice in favor of something which be a world governed by justice, governed by laws, less violence, less threats of force, more sense of responsibility, and a willingness and a humility to see the humanity in the stranger, to see the humanity in our neighbors, to see the humanity in ourselves, and that should also moderate the excesses that continue to scar so much of this planet. Thank you so much.
1: Thank you very much for joining us here today.
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1: You're currently on leave as prosecutor at the moment due to allegations that were raised against you. What, if anything, can you tell us about that and those allegations at the moment?
0: I can't say much, actually, because I'm bound by strict confidentiality obligations that I, of course, must and do respect. Of course, it's been reported and is accurate that I called for an investigation in October 2024. There was an external investigation thereafter. After that was closed, judges were appointed, three eminent judges were appointed by the Bureau of the Assembly of State Parties, and those judges unanimously reported back in March and said, from reviewing the evidence, the underlying evidence and also the findings of the United Nations, they didn't find any misconduct or breach of authority. The matter is now before the Assembly of State Parties, but more than that, I really shouldn't say.
1: As you mentioned in your speech and with your role as prosecutor, the ICC received major attention for issuing arrest warrants for Benjamin Netanyahu and Yoav Gallant. Before the warrants were issued, you were sent a letter by U.S. Republican senators that said, quote, target Israel and we will target you. And as reported by the Middle East Eye, you received a phone call from the then Foreign Secretary and former Prime Minister David Cameron, threatening to defund the ICC and leave the Rome Statute. Can you tell us what you felt about this pressure and why did you go ahead anyway?
0: Well, we went ahead because we followed the evidence. And it's not about us. It's about trying to serve and do right under the law and to those that actually look to the law for vindication and for protection. The senator's letter, in fact, went further, not only target you and your families, was the language used. And, of course, it was a very eminent list of very senior United States senators. It was strange to read because one, of course, has respect for an institution like the United States Senate. But sometimes these letters speak more for those that send them than to those that for whom they are addressed. And yes, it's correct about Cameron. But, you know, I think threats are part and parcel to any judge or any prosecutor anyway. And a judge has to be deaf to those that clamour and look at the evidence. Mm. And I think that's what we have to do as the court is maturing. We looked at the evidence. The men and women of the office did not get deterred by warrants or by, sanctions. They kept their eye on the ball, which is focusing on the victims. And the judge did exactly the same. And I think that's how we have to keep going.
1: So you did go through with the arrest warrants. But how could you issue arrest warrants against the Israeli prime minister if Israel is not party to the Rome Statute and they've never recognized, for example, the ICC's jurisdiction?
0: Because Palestine is a state party. I mean, the same standard, when there was this cacophony of applause, it seemed to me, when we applied the law, not for applause, but we applied the law in relation to Ukraine and the acts of the Russian Federation. Well, Russia is not a signatory, but the allegations were on the territory of Ukraine, and that gave jurisdiction. In relation to Palestine, we looked at both. Because certain acts that we looked into, for which warrants were eventually issued, took place, we allege, on the territory of Palestine, and some acts on Israel, on the territory of Israel, which is not a state party, the evidence disclosed that they were committed allegedly by Palestinians. Mm-hmm. And so we looked at the crimes, and we followed the evidence, and we submitted the applications we did, and the judges ruled in the manner that they did, issuing warrants both in relation to individuals that were Hamas and also the two individuals that were Israelis.
1: So you announced your application for those warrants in a CNN interview on the 20th of May, 2024, before the pre-trial chamber had even ruled. The Guardian then reported in April 2025 that your own staff had asked the judges to issue a gag order on your public statements about the case because they felt your announcements were deviating from standard practice and putting pressure on the bench. Why did you announce the application on television before the judges had decided?
0: Well, in fact, staff didn't do any such thing. That's the first point. I mean, I made the announcement firstly with two lawyers standing behind me, and that's on the internet. And after that, I gave an interview. But it was prosecutorial discretion. You know, deterrence has a value when there are ongoing violations and also important matters to let victims know that they're not forgotten. And judges will rule upon it. But it was not unprecedented. I did the same thing in relation to Georgia. Mm-hmm. We did the same thing in relation, my predecessors did in relation to, Kenya. The application for summonses were made public. And if one looks at other cases in the past, particularly by the first prosecutor, there were occasions when warrants were applied in secret and occasions when warrants were made public. I took the view, and it's a view I still have, that all things being equal, if there's an immediate arrest opportunity, warrants will be applied for secretly. That's, the office did that in relation to President Duterte. It was applied for secretly, and the first the world knew is when that warrant was executed. There are other occasions when, if there's not an immediate arrest opportunity, transparency, publicity, deterrence, and also to show that there is an active investigation, it militates in favour of public announcements, and that's what we decided to do. And the important bit is not even that. Mm-hmm. The important, the headline, independent judges reviewed those warrants and they issued the warrant applications, and they issued the warrants.
1: Going back to the sanctions and the discussions that we had earlier on the letters that were sent by senators, it wasn't just senators. It was, you know, President Trump, in one of his first acts in his second term, imposed sanctions on you and your family. He and Secretary Rubio have boasted about those sanctions. And according to those reports, those sanctions made you lose access to, for example, your Microsoft email address. What signal does this send for the global commitment to international law?
0: Well, it was meant to be painful. It was tough for me and, you know, my wife and my children, because it extended Magnitsky sanctions that are sanctions for human rights abusers, alleged abusers. They don't even extend to family members, but my children, their visas were revoked to the United States and bank accounts were frozen. And I was the guinea pig in a way. That happened in February after President Trump's election, and then other elected officials were sanctioned, I think the deputies and some judges, in around August. Some NGOs, Palestinian NGOs, were sanctioned in September. The Assembly of State Party has decried intimidation. But, of course, states need to do a better job because we're all public servants. And there's been a lot of discussion for a long time about sanctions blocking legislation. In the United Kingdom, we spoke a lot about sovereignty when the Brexit debate was coming along. One would hope that there is action to protect judges that are in the ICC. But I think, I said in the talk, some countries seem to be disorientated. It's an emotional disorientation. How do you deal with a new reality that when your friend and your ally is making taking action that is so threatening or out of kilter with the accepted norms of how one deals with international institutions committed to the rule of law? And, you know, it's gone beyond, as I mentioned, it's special rapporteurs, you see defunding of UN institutions. This does appear to be a concerted attempt to defund or corrode confidence in or capacity of international organizations. And that's why I was really saying this is the moment for all of us to realize we should speak up. Because we remember the Second World War, we remember Niemöller. First, they came for the socialists. I didn't speak up because I wasn't a socialist. And at the end, you know, they came for me. And there was nobody left to speak up for me. And unfortunately, in many ways, we're living in the 1930s, historically, in terms of the state of flux we're seeing. And I think we need to defend our values about what's important. And if we define progress, if one of the ways we define progress is conduct regulated by the law, we should try to practice what we preach. And that requires some stamina, some focus, and not platitudes, but concrete steps by elected officials in different countries.
1: Yeah. And with that concerted effort that you were discussing, have you seen that diminish over time with people like yourself continuing to push back? Or has it been consistent and ongoing? Is there any kind of light at the end of the tunnel when it comes to the consistent going after people like yourself, people like Francesca Albanese, and so on?
0: Well, I think the judges of the ICC are resilient and they have not been dissuaded. The men and women of the office have not been dissuaded. Some states have really spoken up as well. And despite the fact that there may be some kind of riposte, there are enough countries out there that seem to be rightfully unwilling to accept a new type of social, legal, political transaction in which they must take instructions in a way that violates their basic principles of their constitution or their sovereignty to conduct themselves in accordance to their own values. And I think most encouraging is non-politicians around the world, people of all faiths, all denominations, all, you know, nationalities, are saying, not in my name. These actions that you're saying are justified by X or Y, they don't accord with my conscience, they don't accord with my values, and you're not speaking for me to justify the types of acts we see, which is to, on many occasions, bludgeon and offer little respite.
1: So far, you have not charged any Israeli official with genocide, but the International Association of Genocide Scholars, a professional association of genocide scholars and Holocaust experts, has said that Israel's conduct meets the legal definition of genocide. The association said this on the 31st of August, 2025. So it's been 8 months since then, and so much more has occurred. Why hasn't any arrest warrant been sought or charges laid for genocide?
0: Well, I've been on leave for a year. I don't want to comment on what I can simply say is this. As a matter of law, I personally have never agreed since the days I was a junior prosecutor in the Rwandan tribunal with this concept that there's a hierarchy of crimes. You know, genocide is an inchoate crime. It doesn't actually need anybody to be killed. The incitement to commit genocide, for example, can be a crime. There could be a war crime, which is, you know, using noxious gases that allows thousands to have their skin burnt off and asphyxiate, that's prohibited, that may be, on the facts, more egregious. But yes, it's had a value because it represents within it something obnoxious, which is an intent to destroy in whole or in part a group. But we follow the evidence, the office follows the evidence, and the evidence at the stage when we made the applications justified the applications we submitted. And it's very important, as I've said on a few occasions, that we don't give in to pressure or clamour, is to make sure we have the right evidence. And I did the... Yeah, I think I'll leave it at that.
1: So back to your career as prosecutor in 2021, you announced you were deprioritizing the parts of the Afghanistan investigation, looking at US forces and the CIA's secret detention sites in Poland, Romania and Lithuania, and would focus on the Taliban and ISIS-K instead. Amnesty International said the decision jeopardized your office's legitimacy. Jennifer Gibson at Reprieve told The Intercept it was a, quote, get-out-of-jail-free card. For the United States and the United Kingdom, 5 years on, with the United States sanctioning you anyway, was that the right call?
0: I think irrespective of sanctions or anything else, it was the right call. People and reasonable prosecutors may have different views. I simply took a view that I knew the capacity of my office, I know the funding, I know the resources, I know the men and women, they're overworked. And already we're working on so many other additional, you know, priorities. So I didn't hibernate it. Previous prosecutors had hibernated cases. For example, Darfur had been hibernated. I simply decided I don't have the people, the human resources to everything. Generally speaking, I will prioritize ongoing violations where lives can be saved to historic ones. And by that stage, the case had been deferred for a while. I sought permission of the judges after the Taliban takeover to reopen the investigation. It had been frozen before then because of a deferral application by Afghanistan, which is a state party, which is how we have jurisdiction. I saw what was happening to girls and women and all the rest of it, and I said I want to focus on that. And then Islamic State Khorasan, they're targeting Ahmadi and Hazari and so many other communities as well. But it doesn't mean that anybody's got a get-out-of-jail-free card. There's no statute of limitations for war crimes. And we've seen movement in other systems. You will be aware that Australia, for example, has done the right thing. I commend Australia. They had a Brereton commission and others investigated historic abuses, and they have done the right thing. And that's what others must, you know, should do under the law. But this is a matter that is still an active situation, so let me leave it at that.
1: You've now sought arrest warrants, against Russian, Israeli and Myanmar leaders. The one P5 power you've stepped back from investigating is the United States. What's the principal distinction there?
0: The court is curtailed by jurisdiction. And the requirements of jurisdiction are, the, you know, in broad terms, if there's a Security Council referral, if there's a state party that has ratified the Rome Statute where the crime is committed, or if a crime is committed by a national of a state party, we're not out to get anybody. That would be completely wrong. Just because you're this passport holder or that passport holder, you should be looking at jurisdiction, law and evidence. And if those converge so that you have jurisdiction, there are crimes within the jurisdiction of the court, you have evidence for those crimes and you can prove who's responsible, then the law should take its natural course.
1: So before you became prosecutor, you're one of the most prominent international defense lawyers in the world. You represented Saif al-Islam Gaddafi, Charles Taylor, the former president of Liberia, and William Ruto, now president of Kenya, and many others. You said in the past there's no real difference between defending and prosecuting, that it keeps one grounded. Now that you've been on the other side for 5 years, do you still believe that? And is there a defendant you would refuse to represent today?
0: Well, I'd refuse to represent all of them because I'm the prosecutor. So it would be a bit of a conflict of interest. See, I'm lucky. I view it as lucky. I grew up in a jurisdiction, England and Wales, in which members of the bar can prosecute one week and defend the other week and act as a part-time judge the following week. And I think it is important because we are united whether you're a judge, a part-time judge, like a recorder, or one is prosecuting a case or
3: we're
0: lawyers. We're officers of the court. We have an ethical and deontological responsibility to the court, to the proper administration of justice. And I think I found it enlightening because I've seen things from different vantage points in the courtroom. And I think in the end, we all actors, victims, lawyers in the ICC, defense counsel, prosecutors, and we all work together trying to make sure at the end of the day there's a decision which is regulated not by power but by due process. That is not the politically expedient decision. That's very dangerous if you start with the results you want and then make the process get to the decision you want. That's anathema. That's the opposite of due process. And you know, an example to me, Richard Goldstone, again, I had, you know, as the first prosecutor of the Yugoslav and Rwandan tribunal. He was once asked by the American Bar Association, if I recall, how can we help? And he said, help the defense. So he got it as a South African, you know, first chief prosecutor and a giant, really, appointed by Nelson Mandela as the first, or put forward by Nelson Mandela to be put the first chief prosecutor. I think we have to combine on the separate roles we have, respect each other, because that's one of the unique things of justice. Why we say, my learned friend, it's not ad hominem attacks. It's not about who shines the brightest in the courtroom. It should be which is the best argument and where's the truth and allow that to prevail. And I think that's why I think the bar is a very interesting profession and one that you know, I feel very privileged to be part of. I'm very grateful to that.
1: Now, France, Germany, Italy, Poland and Austria have all signaled they wouldn't enforce the warrants on their territory. Netanyahu has flown over the airspace of multiple ICC members of member states en route to the United States with no consequence. If the warrants you've issued against a sitting head of government are ignored by the court's own member states, what was actually achieved by issuing them?
0: You know, there's an international obligation to those states that sign up to the Rome Statute to cooperate with the court and to fulfill their Rome Statute obligations. It's not the case that there's been universal compliance. There were cases in the past when Omar al-Bashir, the former president of Sudan, went to a country and was not arrested. There have been cases more recently in the Libya situation where a secret warrant, was unsealed and the individual was arrested in Italy and then released and flown back to Libya. There have been, the examples you've given as well. I just think, look, countries have decisions to make. And there's a saying that I very much like, judges try cases and cases try judges. I think the same applies at the international level, that the states who create these courts, who promise that there will be justice through the prism of cases, will be seen to cooperate fully, partially, inadequately, or not at all. And that has consequences to their standing internationally, but also people around the world, I think, also are fed up to the back teeth with promises made and promises broken. They want to see change and they want to see more humanity, not only for themselves, but for the wider world, because we're all interconnected. We are one large ecosystem.
1: On the topic of one broad ecosystem, how does the fact that, you know, many global powers with tremendous military power, such as the United States, China, Russia, India and Israel, are not parties to the Rome Statute? So how does this impact on the effectiveness of the ICC to respond to genocide, crimes against humanity, war crimes and any crime of aggression? How can we interlink in this ecosystem, as you said, if there are people who simply cannot be touched?
0: Two things. It's a great question. It's a work in progress. Some countries, Ukraine was not a state party. It made something called a declaration, Article 12.3 declaration. And that's how we opened the case. But they then ratified the Rome Statute once they got to know how the court worked. Libya, which is not a state party, we had jurisdiction because the Security Council gave jurisdiction. And when I announced in one of my last reports that I intended to find a way to foster complementarity, accelerate our investigations, but find a roadmap to closing the situation with some success for the victims and deliverables, Libya decided to invoke, remarkably, Article 12.3 of the statute. They said, no, we want to involve ourselves. And that familiarity, that cooperation can build trust that can lead to states joining. the big powers have their concerns. We have the United Kingdom, we have France, we have Germany, we have Italy, of course, but we don't have some very populous countries and big powers. But we also see in other international conventions, for example, the 1966 conventions on international civil and political rights and others, that for many years China and the United States were not state parties. After it operated sufficiently and the system matured, they also ratified. And then it's about compliance, how full it is, and all the rest of it. So I just think, look, there's no real option. We can't and shouldn't force states to come to some common ground about these elemental considerations of humanity. It shouldn't be a hard sell to say, look, guys, who's in favor of genocide? And if not, who's against it? And let's work together. I always said that these are quintessential American values, life, liberty, and the pursuit of happiness. We proclaim these truths to be self-evident, that all people are created equal. By the same token, these are values of all cultures, of all people. So there's a great cause for many states to revisit it. But they have to become familiar. We also have to perform better. We have to deliver more, preach less, and show that there is some willingness by the institution and the states that execute cooperation to make sure there's not selectivity and that there is due process and there's not going to be the triumph of politics over principle. Because if that's the case, if you can just make up a process, if you can just get the results you want, why on earth would a state submit to a foreign court and a foreign jurisdiction? It'd be madness. So this is why you've got to have independent judges, an independent process, and due process through all stages. That's one of the litmus tests to the confidence any people will have in their courts or in their legal system, whether that's at a local level, a regional level, you know, a national level, or an international level. One does hope that in the high offices of state, in the capitals of the world, sober reflection and consideration will win the day. Logic, reason, and legality will win the day. We need more light and less heat, meaning more reason and less passion or unbridled passion in world affairs if we're going to pull back from the abyss of ever greater conflagrations and ever greater misery.
1: If you leave office and not one of the warrants you've issued against the sitting head of state or government, Putin, Netanyahu, Meng Onghyang, has been executed, would you still regard your tenure as a success?
0: Well, that's for other people to determine. I think the court already and the registry and the judges and the staff take great credit. We have a former head of state in terms of President Duterte that's currently had a case confirmed and has been committed for trial. But I think what we do is follow the evidence. And when judges issue warrants, states have a responsibility. We don't have a police force. We don't have an army. They have an obligation to try to find means to execute those warrants. And I think this is the most important thing by the court by far. People around the world should say and feel that their lives matter. And we're not driven by extraneous consideration about who's in favor and who's out of favor, who's in fashion, who's out of fashion. We don't sway with which way the political winds blow. We try to navigate according to the winds of legality, not the winds of, you know, expediency. And I think that's ultimately that will lead to an ever maturing of the ICC as an institution and certainly of the office.
1: Thank you very, very much for joining us.
0: Thank you for having me.
2: 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He spoke at the Oxford Union in Oxford, UK in May. The moderator was Arwa El Rayes. Karim Khan is a British lawyer and the third prosecutor of the International Criminal Court, the ICC. In June, he was accused of sexual misconduct and has been suspended from his position pending further investigation. He denies all charges and says the allegations against him are politically motivated. The ICC's governing body said its decision to suspend Khan was, quote, not an indication of the final outcome, unquote. The ICC's governing body, the Assembly of State Parties, will decide Karim Khan's status. 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I'm David Barsamyan. 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

Yeah, that's right.

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It might even be all right for me, you never know. January the 1st. Love years to. 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

0: There is nothing wrong with your radio. Do not attempt to adjust the tuning. We are controlling transmission. If we wish to make it louder, we will raise the volume. If we wish to make it softer, well, that just won't happen. We can adjust the sound
1: any way we please, or sharpen it to
0: crystal clarity. For the next 180 minutes, we will control all that you perceive to hear. You are about to participate in a great adventure. You are about to experience the awe and mystery that reaches to the inner ear from A Weekly Dose Of, only on WCOM LP Chapel Hill, Carrboro.

Lord, have mercy. Lord, have mercy on me. I do.

0: evening, Chapel Hill and Carrboro. Welcome to another weekly dose of. You're here with Kershawn Waite, broadcasting to you live here from the Drakeford Library Complex, right across the street from the Open Eye Cafe. I imagine you guys get tired of hearing that often enough. Bernie, how are you doing?
1: I'm doing very well, thank you.
0: How's your week been?
1: All right, my week's been good. My daughter was down, so yeah. We had a really good time with her. Went to the Eno River today. Went and saw a movie.
0: Had a good time.
1: Yeah, we had a good time.
0: Generally a good time, yep. Had by all.
1: Yes, sir.
0: Yeah, well, last week, Bernie and I were doing a little weather music, and we really didn't get too far with the weather.
1: No, whether you like it or not.
0: So we're going to do some more songs about the weather.
1: Yep. There's plenty of them.
0: Yeah.
1: That's for damn sure.
0: And it's surprising, once again, how much music Bernie and I happen to have in our collective vault that contains references to everything you can think of, from tornadoes to whatever. So yep. Weather events are coming at you. Those of you out there that are tuning in for the first time, Bernie and I broadcast every Friday from 6 to 9 right here on 103.5 FM.
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0: Right here, your 100-watt wonder.
1: Drakeford Library Complex.
0: Heart of Carrboro. Yep. It's a wonderful place. We are an all-volunteer community radio station. 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We kicked off the show there with a little back-to-back of some Stormy Monday tracks. That first one there was the Stormy Monday by the Allman Brothers from their Live at the Fillmore back in, what was that, 19...
1: Early 70s, 70
0: yeah,
1: or 71.
0: 70 or 71, yeah. Something like that. And then followed it up with a unique track by them with a little Van Morrison, another Stormy Monday.
1: A little shorter, but same song.
0: Yeah, very cool stuff.
1: Yep.
0: And then we had a recent passing this week,
1: yes,
0: did we not?
1: Did. Yes, we did.
0: You don't want to talk about it?
1: Mr. Thomas from Blood, Sweat, and Tears.
0: Amen. Yep. Lead vocalist.
1: Yep.
0: 81?
1: No, I think... I thought he was 84.
0: Okay.
1: Matter of fact, I looked it up right after we talked yesterday. I believe it's 84.
0: Yeah. I remember there was... didn't he have some, like, passport problems or something or other? I thought the Nixon administration wanted to use the band for some kind of propaganda tour.
1: I don't recall that. I'm kind of surprised because usually stuff like that I do remember.
0: Yeah, he was a Canadian, and I seem to remember there was some stuff going on. I know the band got leveraged. There was a particular song that he sung that seems so apropos.
1: Apropos, absolutely. And we're going to play that song for you right now.
0: Yeah, sounds good.

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2: That's
1: me. Hope you guys enjoyed that last very long extended set, which kicked off with And When I Die from Blood, Sweat, and Tears is a little ode to the passing of the lead vocalist.
2: Yep.
1: Followed that up with some Strange Weather by Stanley Clarke, little Like the Weather from 10,000 Maniacs, Change in the Weather by Buddy Guy, Couldn't Stand the Weather by Stevie Ray Vaughan. And we drifted off into a little twister music from Soundtrack of The Wizard of Oz, some Chain Lightning by Steely Dan, little Laredo Tornado from ELO.
2: I like that one.
1: The Gold at the End of My Rainbow by Bebop Deluxe. Great track, great album.
2: Yep.
1: And then She's a Rainbow there with the Rolling Stones, and that last track there was a little Star Castle and To the Fire Wind.
2: Yep.
1: Bernie, I think we should just play a bunch of music tonight since we don't have any guests.
2: I'm all for that.
1: I'm going to try to... Do you think you have the ability to maybe do a sneak of that Mark Blake, one little thing,
2: yeah,
1: if we could figure out how to get it going?
2: Yeah, we'll set that up for...
1: All right. Well, we've got a little clip that we pulled out of some of that with just a real brief discussion about Mr. Peter Grant with the manager from Led Zeppelin. If we can get that figured out, we'll get that queued up here in a bit. But we're going to keep rolling with the weather. But before that, we want to remind everybody that we are, in fact, an all-volunteer community radio station here in Chapel Hill, Carrboro, serving the greater area. 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So, yeah. As Bernie often says...
2: Yeah, Spirit of Radio, come on down and join us. Having your own show, that... Eric and I love what we do here.
1: Yeah, absolutely.
2: We just have a blast. We've been doing it a little over 4 years now. And like you said, every single one of us volunteers. So come on down.
1: Yeah, and have some fun with us. Mm-hmm. Now, it's still about the weather, right?
2: Oh, absolutely.
1: Is it raining outside at this point?
2: Yeah, I believe it is.
1: Okay.
2: Although I don't really see it, but I think it is.
1: Okay. As I understand it, the rain is going to come down on everything. Is that correct?
2: That's correct.
1: All right. And then we'll figure out where we're wandering from there.
2: Here we go.

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1: Yep.
0: 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Kick that whole set off there with The Rain Came Down on Everything, and that was by Roy Wood, one of the founding members of ELO. And Just a Little Bit of Rain by the Stone Ponies that featured Linda Ronstadt. And It Never Rains in Southern California there by Albert Hammond. And then that last track there was Rainy Day Woman by Bob Dylan. Yep. All right, well, about 2 weeks ago, Bernie had been working with Mason to get an interview lined up with this fellow by the name of Mark Blake, who we talked about briefly last week. And he is a writer and journalist and done some amazing work, published works for Pink Floyd, Fleetwood Mac, Peter Green, a whole bunch of stuff. It's just amazing, all the different Hypnosis. Shine On is his new book that's coming out.
1: Shine On.
0: And I've been going through the clip trying to edit some stuff, and we pulled out just a little 3-minute sample here where he briefly talks about the whole coming to meet the family of Peter Grant and, you know, starting to write about him. I tell you, there's a bunch of stuff that we can't air.
1: Yeah.
0: But
1: why don't you give the folks out there a little introduction on who Peter Grant is? They may not know.
0: In case you don't know, you should know. But Peter Grant was the manager for the band Led Zeppelin, amongst other things. He was a gangster, I guess.
1: Yeah. And he talks a little bit about that.
0: Right. But anyway, that's what we got, Bernie. Whenever you want to kick that thing
1: here
0: off.
1: Here we go.
2: Well, I did a book about Peter Grant. I did meet Peter Grant briefly twice.
0: Okay.
2: But I did the book by contacting his son and daughter. And I said, if I wanted to write a book about your dad, would you help me? And they said, yes, as long as it's about a dad and it's not just another Led Zeppelin book. And they were hugely helpful. They didn't ask to read any of it until the book came out. I can't thank them enough for that, Warren and Helen. Yeah, I'm still in touch with Helen because they lead ordinary lives. They're not in the music business. You know, they keep a low profile and they do what they do. And to suddenly have a stranger poking around in their dad's life, and their dad led an extraordinary life.
0: Unreal.
2: And writing that book was great, but it was like going down a rabbit hole.
0: So I have this personal impression of him through some other works that I've read, where he was very much a domineering figure and almost kind of like a mobster in a sense. Did you get that sense in the work?
2: Yes, but there's a lot of smoke and mirrors involved in it. He was connected to people in the States that were mob connected. There's no doubt about that. But then, you know, a lot of the music in this business in the 70s, there was a mob involvement. Those people ran clubs, kickback, and so on. Grant definitely had connections. There's absolutely no doubt about that.

0: of it was true, but
1: he was certainly protective of those things that were his. Yes.
0: Yeah. It was the beginning. He was the first manager here in the UK that worked on the assumption that he worked for the band.
1: So what is the actual the premise of this book? Is it predominantly?
0: Now, the book was called Bring It On Home. It came out in 2018. It was Peter Grant's life, but effectively you're telling the Zeppelin story through that filter. Through that lens, yeah, that's it. But he also talks about a lot of the stuff he did before he came to manage Led Zeppelin, which is managing people like Chuck Berry and things in the UK.
2: See, I don't know that much about him.
1: So now we're

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1: Well, we had quite a set there. Welcome back to Weekly Dose Of. You're here with Kershaw and Wade, broadcasting to you live right here from the Drakeford Library Complex in the terrarium, as I like to refer to it. This is the 100-watt wonder, known as WCOM LP 103.5. That last set was a rather extended one. I think we started that all off with a clip. No. We went back a little bit before that, didn't we? Did we do the Albert Hammond all the way through, or was that the last set?
2: No, that was...
1: That's all the way through.
2: Started this set.
1: All right. So we started it off with, I think, You Love the Thunder, Head Full of Thunder, Storm Warning, Riding the Storm Out, Lightning Strikes by Aerosmith, Lightning Strikes by Yes, Thunder and Lightning, Chai Coltrane, and then a little Summer in the City by The Lovin' Spoonful. Yeah, the rain came down.